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Welcome on back, BetMGM tonight, Westwood One Sports. I'm Pat Boyle. Phone number to join the show is 310-840-4910. We'll get to some of your phone calls here in 5 minutes. I just want to tell you really quickly, coming off of our two-hour NFL schedule release special show with Scott Graham and Mike Golic, I just ranked all the week one games last segment. I'm going to tell you who's got the toughest schedule in 2026 and who's got the easiest schedule in 2026, and I think it's going to have a big impact on postseason implications. Everybody else on my crew, producer Brandon Combs, video producer Monty, my co-host Brad Evans, they're all Bears fans. And they're still riding high after a very, well, unexpected season for a lot of them. You know, Combs was telling me they were going to make the Super Bowl in like week at 9 or week 10 or whatever. So I'm sure he thinks they're going to go to the Super Bowl again this season. But most Bears fans thought that they probably weren't making the playoffs. They had some excitement for Ben Johnson. And then the Bears have all these incredible fourth quarter, last minute comeback wins. They go to the playoffs. They have that absolutely mind-blowing, absurd win in the postseason against the Green Bay Packers. And then they nearly do it again against the LA Rams. That Hail Mary, basically touchdown pass that sent the game to overtime, and then they lose anyway. Well, the Bears, they got shafted because of the divisional rotations, because the fact that the Chicago Bears

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0: 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Proof positive that you can stack, you can put together some really quality primetime and standalone window matchups without cannibalizing or vulturing the 1 Eastern, 10 a.m. Pacific window. They did that in week one. Good job, NFL schedule guys. A golf clap for you. Coming up at the top of the hour, we will take all 272 of these things and we will draft them. A good old fashioned you better you bet draft. We'll go snake style around the room and pick the games we are most excited for, most looking forward to on the NFL schedule. Nick Friedell joins us in the third hour of the show to talk about the NBA playoffs, a couple of massive game sixes, chances for Cleveland and San Antonio to close out against Detroit and Minnesota and move on to the conference finals. But coming up next, plenty of 90s and 2000s nostalgia, The Simpsons, Jameis Winston playing Pictionary with fans on the street. We tell you which of the 32 schedule reveal videos are actually worth watching and which ones to avoid. That's next here on You Better You Bet on Westwood One Sports.
1: We're one game away from a Thunder Spurs Western Conference Final. SGA, Wemby. Can San Antonio close it out tonight and make the matchup everyone wants a reality? Westwood One Sports.
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0: sold on it. We'll get into that. And the art of breaking down the NFL schedule really is more about the art of overreacting. So we will do that with some spicy takes and a game of GTFO or Oh Yeah. That's next right here on You Better You Bet on Westwood One Sports.
1: The Knicks are waiting to see who's next. The Pistons and the Cavaliers are still battling for a trip to the Big Apple and the Eastern Conference Finals. 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
0: Speaking of Fitty, I wonder if Detroit were to come back and win their series against the Cavs, if that picture of 50 Cent sitting with Eminem at the Pistons game a couple nights ago would end up coming back to haunt him just a little bit. He was sitting there in Detroit gear next to Eminem. And if the Pistons come back and win the final two games in this series, and all of a sudden we've got a Pistons-Knicks Eastern Conference final, are those two going to be at odds? I know only those of us Gen X millennials who care at all still about what Eminem and 50 Cent are doing are interested in that, but we're here and we noticed. Okay, 50. It is You Better You Bet on Westwood One Sports. Chris Mack in for Nick Kostos today. Coming up in a little more than a half hour, right around 11:20 a.m. Eastern, 8:20 Pacific. Nick Friedell, Odyssey NBA insider, going to join us to talk about both teams on the brink of punching their tickets to the conference finals being favored tonight. Can they close it out? The Cavs at home favored by 3.5 over the Pistons, and the Spurs on the road at the T-Wolves favored by 5.5 to close that series out. Each team going in with a 3-2 series lead into game sixes tonight. The games are bigger. The crowds are louder. The excitement turned up to 11, a whole new level. 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Coming up top of the hour, we'll talk about something that I think is perhaps falling by the wayside in the NFL, especially in light of the schedule reveal last night. That's coming up at 11 a.m. Eastern, 8 Pacific. So in about 15 minutes here on You Better You Bet. But we like to play this occasionally. Each of us will lob up a relatively spicy hot take about, in this case, the NFL schedule. And the rest of us will drop the verdict on them of GTFO with that. Or, oh yeah, once again, you know, some of you, that the grading scale for the oh yeahs goes anywhere from a mild, oh yeah, like a Silvio Dante, oh yeah, dumb, all the way up to a Kool-Aid man, oh yeah, to the extreme, I couldn't agree with this any more than I possibly do right now. Randy Macho Man Savage, the cream rises to the top, oh yeah, oh yeah. Okay, are we ready? Let's go with a game of GTFO or oh yeah. And I will get us started. I will get us started with, I don't know if this is a spicy hot take about the schedule reveal or not. Bill, you tell me. I'll let you give your feedback first. But my spicy hot NFL schedule take is that we may not get one good international game this year. Maybe that's not especially a hot take, but I look at these matchups, Colts Commanders, Eagles Jags, Texans Jags, Steelers Saints, Bengals Falcons, Patriots, Lions, I guess, has some opportunity. Vikings, Niners, maybe in Mexico. But this international slate is going to suck. GTFO or oh yeah, Bill?
15: That is an oh yeah from me, Chris. I completely agree. In fact, I have a it's similar. It's different, but it's similar. I have a similar take to you about these international games. I am in complete unison with you, so I will give it an oh yeah.
0: Tyler, GTFO or oh yeah, this international slate's going to suck.
16: I feel like all the international games think I can't off the top of my head think of a good one we've had in a long time. So I'm with you. Oh yeah.
0: Grant.
17: Yeah, I have to agree with you on that one. Like that Broncos Jets game, it was bad. That Browns Vikings game last year, bad. I mean, you can even say Vikings bad. And Steelers was bad as well last year. There's not very many intriguing ones like Ravens Cowboys. That's good in Brazil. Rams and 49ers in Australia is okay, but like other than that, I'm not really getting and digging this international slate either.
0: Yeah, the Ravens Cowboys is a good point, and that's early enough in the season when both teams should have some promise too. So maybe that one early on will save us from a crappy international slate. Bill, what do you have for GTFO or oh yeah today?
15: Yeah, I'm with you guys on the international slate. You know, Grant brings up that Jets-Broncos game. I remember actually watching that game and being intrigued because I'm following the Jets passing stats to see if they're going to have positive team passing yards for the game. And I do think they ended up negative. I think Justin Fields had like team passing yards with all the sacks had like negative 20 passing yards or some obscene thing. So my international is take here is I'm going to take this a step further, Chris, and I'm going to say if the NFL wants to make Netflix happy and ESPN happy and all these other partners happy, and these international games are going to go this path, that this is the last time we're going to see tons of 9:30 a.m. Eastern starts. They're going to start pushing these international games back to boost the 1 p.m. slates. Ooh. And we're not all of them. They'll have a couple standalone games, but next year, we're going to start seeing international games at 1 p.m. Eastern, starting at whatever, 7 o'clock in Europe.
0: Yeah, I'll give that a mild oh yeah, because I think it makes sense. And especially the way you present it, by the way, minus 10 yards passing for the Jets in that game. I just looked it up. The crack research team over here, You Better You Bet. But I do think the NFL has, they do still have an understanding that any standalone window, even if it's 9:30 a.m. Eastern, is still a standalone window, and that sometimes you can get away with a crappy game in that standalone window and still survive, especially with it being an early morning game. So your concept makes sense, but I only give it a mild oh yeah, because I could see the NFL continuing to push the international games in those early morning windows to give them some sense of exclusivity. Tyler, where are you on this concept of the international games joining the 1 o'clock slate more often later?
16: Yeah, so I'm going to give you a GTFO there because I assume and I feel like the NFL just wants to consume the entirety of our day. And they want as many island games as they possibly can. So if they can just inject us with more football at 9:30, I think they will. And I just think they like the island games for a bunch of different reasons. So I'll say give you GTFO there. Oh, even though I like your concept, I just don't think they'll do it.
0: Yeah, I mean, going all the way back to the Monday night doubleheaders, right? When they would kick a game off at 10:15 Eastern, knowing nobody on the East Coast was in all likelihood staying up for the conclusion of that game. They wanted the West Coast viewers. Grant, GTFO or oh yeah, some of these international games over the next couple of years are going to get pushed into the one Eastern window.
17: I agree. I'm going to give it an oh yeah. I've always wondered why in like London or like in Germany or now in France and, you know, other countries as well, they're starting at their time around noonish, which would be like saying like in here it would be the 12 o'clock noon, the 1 o'clock or noon hour kickoffs for America. But yes, I agree. I think they should push it back so that it will fall into the 1 o'clock schedule. But I see why if NFL wants to have a standalone game so that the viewership goes up and the revenue goes up too.
0: All right, Tyler, what do you got for us for GTFO? Oh yeah.
16: All right, let's go to a specific game matchup here. Week 17, Eagles 49ers will essentially be a play-in and to make the playoff game.
0: Ooh, week 17. Oh, yeah. I'm giving that a macho man. Oh, yeah. Cream rises to the top, Tyler Morales, with that pick. I'm a big fan of that concept because I am down on the Eagles this year, and I think the 49ers, Bill, are going to have an uphill battle in that division.
15: Yeah, we actually had a conversation on the show yesterday between Drew Dinsick and Nick Costos talking about the 49ers because Nick thinks they're going to be great. And Drew was basically like GTFO on that take and talked about all the reasons why the 49ers are going to struggle. They've got the Rams. They've got the Seahawks in that division. I tend to lean more with Drew and Tyler. I give that an oh, hell yeah. I think that absolutely is the case because the NFC is stacked. And it's not going to take much for good teams to just fall down a notch. You know, Eagles won't have A.J. Brown most likely. I think that is a really good take.
0: I think we just found a new degree of, oh, yeah, on the scale from Bill there. The stone cold Steve Austin. Oh, hell yeah. So good job by you, Bill. Quickly, Grant, a GTFO or oh, yeah, on that Eagles-Niners game on Sunday night, week 17, essentially being a play-in.
17: I'll quickly say oh, yeah, because it's going to lead into my GTFO or oh, yeah. So I'll agree with Tyler on oh, yeah.
0: Okay. What's yours then?
17: So mine is going to be that the Eagles could potentially lose a playoff spot because of their schedule from week 13 on at Arizona, playing all the way on the West Coast, at home for the Colts, at home for the Seahawks, at home for the Texans, at San Francisco, and then at New York Giants, and they always have trouble in New York. So that's potentially a really tough schedule going forward, going into the playoffs. So I think they could potentially miss out in the playoffs if they struggle in that stretch.
0: I'm going to give that an oh, yeah, too. I don't know if I'll go stone cold, oh, hell yeah, but I mean, starting Thanksgiving weekend with the trip to Dallas, like you said, out west to Arizona, the two AFC South games, probably the soft spots, Indy and Houston, are both at home at the link. But then Seahawks, a trip back out west again to the Niners that we just talked about. And anything could happen with the Giants, Bill.
15: Yeah, 100%. The Giants, I'm intrigued by the Giants this year. I don't know. They'll be better. I don't know how much better. We'll see what John Harbaugh can do there. I'll give Grant an oh, yeah, on that one. Look, when you look at this, you're going to have four division winners. If you think Dallas can win, you're going to get, obviously, the Rams or the Seahawks, most likely in the NFC West. Let's say the other one's a wild card. You've got two wild card spots left for all three NFC North teams that didn't make the division. The 49ers, if the Commanders rebound, like there's a lot of intrigue in the NFC. We're going to see some interesting teams miss the playoffs. I agree.
0: Tyler, are you on board with this too?
16: No, I'll give a GTFO. I think they'll beat the Cardinals. I think they'll beat the Colts. I think they'll beat the Giants. But that Seahawks Texans back to back, like that. Honestly, I don't know how that's legal. You go and get the two best defenses in back to back weeks. That's tough. So I'll give him a GTFO there. I think they'll sneak in.
0: All right, coming up, the NFL has littered its primetime landscape with some strong matchups, but at what cost? I'll tell you exactly what we mean next here on You Better You Bet on Westwood One
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0: Sports.
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0: gorillas could be 33.
1: Yeah, of course. Yeah, yes. Gorillas can live to an old age.
0: Hold on.
1: Some of the ones you see in the zoo are like old.
2: Yeah, 50 years old.
1: Yeah, yeah. Laura's right. They're like 50, 60 years old.
0: Typically 35 to 40, they can live significantly longer, often surviving past the age of 50. Yeah,
1: yeah. See?
3: There's been a 69-year-old gorilla.
0: Easy.
3: Reading about it right now.
1: At the zoo?
3: Yes. Oldest recorded gorilla, 69 years old.
1: See, I told you they can get that old. Don't look at me
3: Berlin
1: like that.
3: Berlin Zoo.
0: Oh, in Berlin.
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4: The Knicks are waiting to see who's next. The Pistons and the Cavaliers are still battling for a trip to the Big Apple and the Eastern Conference Finals. 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

0: off and running on a Friday here in the Lithia Ford of Boise studio, here to get you where you want to be this summer. Lithia Ford of Boise, welcome to what we hope is your favorite sports talk radio program. This is Idaho Sports Talk. We're Prater in the ball game. Thanks for listening to KTIK Sports Radio, The Ticket. However you decide to listen to us, and we appreciate every single one of them, and appreciate you guys still listening to us each and every day, and kicking butt is what we're trying to do here. Like, follow, subscribe to what we do in social media. Be a part of the show today. 208-424-9300. Well, Johnny Ballgame sitting over here ready to go on a Friday. We got a lot going on. My partner, there he is, ready to go as well. Mike Prater here. Here we go, man. It's a kind of a football Friday, a little bit of everything today, though.
1: Yeah, definitely a little bit of everything today. It's one of those kinds of Fridays as we dive from May into June and spring into summer and off seasons into real seasons. So a fine collection of seasons. Even the weather is transitioning from spring to summer to back to spring, and that was just in the last 15 minutes. So it's one of those fun days, and we've got a lot of stuff planned today. Let's get after it hard today.
0: This is one of your favorite times of year for sports, right? Because you get the hockey playoffs, just you personally, like mid-May. It's pretty. I mean, I would think it's pretty heavy for you. Sometimes the Steelies are even playing this late.
1: Yeah. Give me hockey. Give me golf. Give me the Indy 500. I think May is a. I don't know if it's the greatest sports month, but it certainly is. I think it might be one of the more underrated sports months.
0: I'd agree with that.
1: Yeah.
0: I'd agree with that. You got the Indy 500, as you said too. You know, coming in, that's Memorial Weekend. We got a lot to get to today. Want to set the table on a few things for you guys to answer some questions that we have for you. And the first off is the Raiders, the schedule last night. No primetime games for Ashton Jeanty. They're a part of the group of five NFL teams that did not get a nationally televised primetime standalone game. So we'll talk about that at 5 o'clock and hopefully hear from you. If you're going to watch Ashton Jeanty week in, week out this year, you better have some Sunday ticket plans or a bar stool somewhere to be able to watch the Raiders each and every Sunday. Prater, we're going to ask our listeners, screw the Raiders. Let's talk about Ashton Jeanty. Did Ashton Jeanty get screwed on this, man? He had a bunch of primetime games as a rookie. Zero, man.
1: Yeah, that's not good. That's not good at all. And he did get screwed. And not only did they not put him on primetime, and you know, you'd think with the Mendoza factor that they could have snuck in at least one game on primetime. But there's a 6-7 week stretch where the Vegas Raiders were given one of the most difficult stretches in all of the NFL schedule when it comes to it. And overall strength of schedule, I think, was the sixth toughest. I'm not sure how that NFL policy works. I always thought this was a league of parity where they tried to fix that kind of stuff. The NFL absolutely did Ashton Jeanty dirty yesterday.
0: I saw the Raiders have one of the later bye weeks as well. It's just, you know, any way you want to go, they have a stretch where they have, four out of five games all on the road. That's part of the stretch you were talking about. So 5 o'clock, and you guys get your thoughts in on that too with Ashton Jeanty. And maybe you're thinking, no, and earn your primetime slots. Win games and you'll get there. And the Raiders were not a watchable product last year. Now, this year, will they be? I mean, they have the number one overall draft pick quarterback. You'd think you'd get some cheese ball Thursday night game. It's the Raiders against, you know, put them up against a divisional opponent or something. I mean, I've never heard of the Raiders having zero nationally televised games. If it's ever happened before, it flew right past me, man.
1: Not only that, they got the trifecta of nothing, and I'm not even sure what that means. I think I just made that up. Okay. No primetime games.
0: Okay.
1: No international games, and no holiday games. And the NFL respects and loves and cherishes all three of those, and the Raiders got completely skunked. So it's really, really bad. And to your point, yeah, two of the first three games are on the road. Three of the first five games are on the road. Four of five November games are on the road. The late bye week that you talked about, and the last two games of the season are on the road. So they completely did them dirty. Overall strength of schedule, the seventh toughest in the entire league. Absolutely brutal. They did give them the Kansas City Chiefs in week four. And I'm not sure Patrick Mahomes is going to be ready by week four. So maybe the NFL tossed him a bone. In week four, we'll give you the Chiefs without Patrick Mahomes.
0: That might be, and maybe that would be a good game, and that might have been the opportunity to put the Raiders on a standalone game somewhere, is if at least you could sell, here's Patrick Mahomes going against the Raiders. One more thing I'll save, and then we'll get to 5 o'clock when we get to 5 o'clock. But I'll just say this. I think the two most winnable games on Ashton Gentry's schedule don't come until week 16 and week 17. They are going to be so far removed from any type of contention before they have, I think, some baby winnable games showing up on their schedule. So 5 o'clock, you know, just kind of our, you know, takeaways from Ashton Gentry and the schedule. Continue to text us yours right now, 208-424-9300. Let's get to Greg Frank across the glass. Two quick ones, Greg. Friday 5, outstanding. They're not going to want to miss our 5 o'clock hour, that's for sure. And zero, not just zero national televised games or standalones for Ashton, but zero Rock Jocks and Pop Culture Hall of Famers this week. Let's see if we can change that on a Friday.
2: Yeah, still stuck on two as our the names that we've automatically qualified for our Tournament of Champions, which is now less than 3 months away at Banbury on August the 12th. So maybe perhaps the final day of the week will bring us our lone qualifier for the tournament. That's coming up at 4:45. And yeah, I'm with you on the May, you know, things you guys were talking about there, the May sports month. I think April probably a little bit better because you throw in the NFL draft at the end of the month and the Final Four at the beginning of the month, and Major League Baseball opening day usually falls in early April. So you get a little bit more, but May is still very good. We're getting into the nitty gritty of the postseasons on the hardwood and on the ice, and Triple Crown horse racing, even though tomorrow, obviously, not quite the same without Golden Tempo.
0: Good stuff. There's Greg ready for the news at the bottom of the hour as well. And we got plenty of Boise State stuff to get to. We'll get there in a second, Prater. But just one more quick one. You reminded us, or you brought this fact to certainly my attention this morning, and that is that no actor has been officially cast yet to replace Daniel Craig as the next 007 James Bond. Amazon Studios announced that a formal audition and casting will take place for this thing, and the Bond series will continue. And we thought, you know what? Maybe James Bond, maybe this character, he needs a little more athleticism. Okay? Maybe it wouldn't be such a bad thing if James Bond is 6'9", man. Maybe he's a 7-footer. I mean, look at what world we're living in, right? Where's next on the evolution chart for James Bond? We're thinking, okay, what athletes, like seriously, would Amazon potentially consider to be cast as James Bond? Who do you have in your head? Like, who could you see? Like, someone with a sports background becoming the next James Bond? Fill up our Cloverdale Plumbing text line on this one. Good answers, great answers, horrible answers, wherever we're going to go on this one. Prater, 007, new James Bond. Let's make him an athlete, huh?
1: I like it. I don't know about the 7-footer. I don't think I need James Bond to be 7 feet, so I'm going to pass on the 7-footer. That's not going to work too well with all the stuff that James Bond gets himself into trouble. So, I'm not a huge James Bond guy, but I don't mind a good James Bond movie every now and then, and if they're doing another one, and I don't even know who the last guy is you said.
0: Daniel Craig.
1: Don't know who that is, but yeah. Ugh. Let's throw in some names about some athletes. Retired athletes, current athletes, maybe coaches, maybe a TV broadcaster. I don't know. I got one that I think is the perfect one, and I'm going to guess that you don't even know who it is, Paul Game. He's one of the most famous athletes in the whole world, and you probably don't even know who it is.
0: And you think he would just be a spectacular James Bond.
1: My guy is the winner, but let's have some fun at 4 o'clock.
0: Texts are already coming in, so continue to do that. And Greg, I know you get that look on your face every time Prater says he's never heard of someone that bothers you because you, I guess you love Daniel Craig?
2: I think he's really good. I think that the two James Bonds that I think of with this film series are the first one and the last one. Sean Connery and Daniel Craig. There have been a few in between that aren't super memorable. Pierce Brosnan. I think Roger Moore.
0: Roger Moore.
2: Name.
0: Yes, he was one. Timothy Dalton.
2: Yeah, good call. Yeah, I haven't seen any of those, but I knew now that you say the name that he was casted as James Bond. But no, Daniel Craig was the James Bond that I grew up with. Casino Royale is an amazing movie. And, you know, he went on to do a lot of the Knives Out movies were good, too. That obviously not James Bond stuff. But no, I do like Daniel Craig. And, okay. Is he just... I mean, I looked it up. He's only 58. Do you know why? Did he not want to be James Bond anymore? What happened
0: there? I'm not sure. I know it's Amazon's property now, Amazon MGM Studios.
2: Oh, so they want a new face.
0: They want their new face. Yeah. They want their Bond, and I'm okay with that. I like that there's been a lot of people over time that have had the Bond role, legends like Sean Connery. So, keep them coming in. Keep them coming in, guys. What person in sports could you see being the next James Bond? Mike Prater, we got Boise State basketball news. Send a gentleman, I think I heard you call him with BJ today, out the right way.
1: Tim Duryea, Boise State's offensive coordinator, Boise State's longtime assistant coach, the longtime college basketball coach of about 35 to 40 years, officially announced his retirement today. There was a retirement party with not only Alexis Williams and the whole staff and Tim Duryea on Wednesday night, and they waited a couple of days to make it official, and today he gets to celebrate one of the great careers. And it's not so much about the wins and losses, it's about exactly what you just said. Tim Duryea is one of the nicest gentlemen you'll ever meet in this profession, one of the great guys. He's making a really smart family decision. He's got a family with some special needs, and he wants to go back to the Texas-Dallas area and spend more time with family, spend more time on the golf course, and he's deserved it. He's earned it, and it'll be really cool to see. So longtime coach, longtime Utah State coach, longtime Stu Morrill, associate, and that obviously has been here since, 2018, I believe, with Leon Rice. Tim Duryea is gone, retires, and Boise State all of a sudden is looking for an offensive coordinator for its men's basketball coaching staff. We'll spend some time over the next couple of weeks talking about that. So the Max Rice story, we've talked about that. He is also joining the staff. I don't think he's going to join as the offensive coordinator. Max isn't ready for that, although I think Max could probably work his way into that role. But, yeah, this is needed. I think Boise State's offense needs a change. They've got the new athletes. Now they get their new coaching, maybe some new coaching schemes. We'll see how it all plays out. But I think this is a great, great piece of news, not only for Tim Duryea, but for the future of Boise State basketball.
0: What type of offense, Bronco Nation, would you like to see run here? Or what type of coach would you like to see come in and install whatever type of offense? 208-424-9300. You can text us that, and we'll get BJ Raines on in about an hour and really hammer this new coaching staff and what needs to happen. Prater, and you were going to say?
1: Well, I'll tell you what kind of coaching I want. I want a good one. I mean, you want me to sit here and break down the triangle?
0: You want a triangle guy?
1: No, I want a good one. And we're not going to talk scheme on this show. Don't be talking on triangles this or whatever that. This is an important hire, one of the most important hires they've had. This has been a position of need. This has been a position of concern for a long, long, long time. And the style of offensive coach, I don't know. I'm not that smart to care. I'm not that smart to know. I just know that they need somebody that has a modern sense of college basketball as it sits today. That brings me some consistency. That brings me some shooting. That brings me some things that make sense, because this offense over the last few years has not made an awful lot of sense.
0: Oh, great stuff, Prater. Ben, the electrician in Meridian. This guy says a lot of weird stuff on the show, but this one I think is actually made me think a little bit. He said, you know, as far as what you want and whatever, you say somebody good. He says he wants Colby Blaine to leave C of I and become Leon's OC.
1: That'd be a terrible hire.
0: Ah.
1: Terrible hire.
0: 208-424.
1: Why do you think that would be good?
0: 9300, because I think he's brilliant.
1: At the NAIA level?
0: Yeah.
1: First of all, he wants to be there. So you're telling a coach to go somewhere where he doesn't want to be there.
0: No, I'm not telling him. I'm just saying that would be cool if that was the case.
1: There's way too many people wanting Leon Rice to hire Colby Blaine.
0: Really?
1: And I love Colby Blaine. I love Colby Blaine. I think he's a fantastic coach, but I also think he's a niche coach, and his style works for that level. I'm not saying one day if he desires, because I think right now he's very comfortable where he's at. The Colby Blaine stuff, you're smarter than that ball game. Come on now.
0: I didn't know there was any stuff behind that. Like, there's other people saying that, huh?
1: Oh, people have been talking about Colby Blaine for Leon Stafford 5, 6, 7 years.
0: Gotcha. Keep texting and let us know what you got. We have graduation season. Who's going to one? who's been to one. As far as your commencement speakers go, who do you want? Would you like to have someone in sports or not? If you're going to a commencement, do you want the sports guy or do you want someone else from whatever world they're in? What is that world? Let's talk about this a little bit. 208-424-9300. Prater on the ballgame. KTIK the ticket.
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0: Still got opportunity today to get to the Hot Wheels Monster Truck Live show June 6th. At Albertson Stadium, that's our prize all week on Rock Jocks and Pop Culture. 3 for 3 gets you the invitation to the Banbury Tournament of Champions we're going to do for Rock Jocks coming in hour number 2. So stay with us. We've all been to a commencement speech at a graduation, and we've seen people from all walks of life. At least I think we have. I certainly have. The last big commencement speech I went to was at the University of Idaho. I had essentially a relative graduating, went up to see her walk, and little did I know, wow, whoa, Jerry Kramer. They put him in a wheelchair on the stage prayer, but he got up and he stood there at that podium, and Jerry Kramer pulled one out of his you-know-what and delivered what I thought was a heck of a commencement speech. That guy can certainly tell a story. But, I mean, that's me. You can give me a sports person for anything, and I'm going to be more in tune. I'd like to ask everybody else, and certainly you, when you do the commencement speech, when you go to see it, would you prefer a sports person or someone else?
5: Well, this whole segment started because Pete Carroll gave the commencement speech at the USC School of Business. I think it was today. Maybe it was yesterday, last night. I'm not sure. It doesn't matter. And let's just make this perfectly clear. For guys like Pete Carroll and Chris Peterson, I would show up to watch them give a speech to an ant pile, whether it's graduation or whatever. It doesn't matter. Give me a guy like a Pete Carroll. Those are the two that kind of stand out. Now, when it comes to most coaches, I'm gonna pass. And I've only been to two graduations of my entire life that I even know of or remember. A friend and J.R. Simplot was the speaker. That was probably about 10, 15 years ago. Well, maybe 15 plus years ago. And I thought J.R. Simplot was absolutely fantastic, telling the story of growing up dirt poor and coming up with this beautiful idea and then executing it and then just, you know, raping and robbing McDonald's of billions of dollars because of French fries. And just the story about how it all worked out was absolutely beautiful. And then when my daughter graduated from Boise State, Hamdi Ulukaya, he's the Turkish billionaire who owns Chobani Yogurt, which is based, I don't know if it's based in Twin Falls, but it has one of its massive plants right there in Twin Falls. And he was dirt poor growing up in Turkey, and all of a sudden he's this billionaire. And he's come to my state and my hometown and made a significant difference and not only in the economy, but the products and so many other different things that he does. And I thought his story was absolutely fascinating. I get a lot of sports. You get a lot of sports. You probably couldn't get enough sports. I like to cut sports off at a certain point in my life. If I'm going to a graduation, I don't need a sports guy. I really don't. Yeah. I don't want a guy telling stories about the Super Bowl.
0: Okay.
5: With all due respect to Jerry Kramer, beautiful man,
0: Vince
5: beautiful
0: Lombardi,
5: storyteller.
0: Yeah.
5: No, I don't. I don't need some knucklehead. Plus, you know what? Come on, guys. Think about it. Coaches spend most of their careers lying. And cheating and stealing and coming up with stories that aren't real and not being transparent. And you can't tell the truth as a coach all the time. You have to keep your warning. You have to keep your emotions into check. You have to keep a lot of your business in the background into check. You have to lie to the media an awful lot. It's just kind of weird that coaches are put in this situation. It's not their fault. It's just kind of a product of their business and who they are. And transparency is not good. And we can ask Spencer Danielson a million questions, and he's not always going to give us the truth. When I stand up at a commencement speech or sit down in a commencement speech and want to hear somebody talk, I want somebody in business who's going to look you in the eye regardless of what it is about life. And that's the life lessons I want, not to dupe the media or how to run a play or how to win a Super Bowl.
0: Yeah, I mean, I mean, you know, Jerry Kramer, he killed it. But yeah, there was the whole Vince Lombardi stories, and you got all that. And for people who know nothing about football, I don't know if that resonated with them.
5: And that's going to be at least 50% of your audience. I mean, 50% of your audience goes, "Who's this fat knucklehead? And why is he talking to me about who Vince Lombardi?"
0: I'm sure that's probably true for Jerry Kramer. The business guy or person makes sense to me too. You know, I love hearing those stories. I would have loved to hear that J.R. Simplot speech.
5: Spectacular.
0: That was probably terrific, man. So you can give me that too all day, any day. More on the arts for me than maybe the hard-nosed business person. But those stories are amazing too. I mean, it's a commencement. So you're telling all these graduates in front of you to get out there and get in there and chase the world and attack it and don't listen to when they say no and all these motivational things. And I'm sure Pete Carroll was wonderful too, but yeah, I think maybe they go with the coach sometimes because they know that they're used to giving speeches. I don't know. I mean, sometimes
5: business leaders aren't.
0: You think they, I don't know.
5: Of course they are. Of course they are.
0: You know, they get up and give their speech to their business all the time too. Sure. Yeah. What do you think, Greg? I mean, I know you love sports like me too. You've been to commencements.
6: Yeah, and you know, I think the business stuff is good. If it really, I think it all just comes down to how relatable is the speaker. If the business person can find a way to, you know, whittle down their success to the early days of their career and kind of have it be a story that regardless of what line of work the graduates are heading into, they can identify with and relate with, then the business guy is fine. I think the thing with the sports side of it that the good sports commencement speeches do is they really allow us to lean into the fact that even the best athletes have their fair share of struggles. And I pulled up a transcript from a sports commencement speech that I thought was really good from Roger Federer, who is one of the greatest tennis players of all time, of course. And he said, and he made reference to this particular statistic. He said that in his entire career, he only won 54% of the total points that he played. So barely more than half the points he played in his career, did he actually win? And that's one of the greatest tennis players of all time. So I think when you can kind of tell your story in ways like that, that aren't just Vince Lombardi anecdotes, and boil it down to even the best of the best in whatever line of work you're in, go through their trials and tribulations and have their fair share of struggles, then those are the best speeches. And yeah, maybe because I'm such a sports nerd, I just identify more with the sports messaging. But I think even if you're not a sports person, a good sports commencement speech can connect with more than just sports fans.
5: Well said. That's beautifully said. And if a guy's getting up there and giving a sports guy's getting up there and giving a speech that has nothing to do with sports, then I like that. If he's getting up there to tell stories about sports, he's going to bore me to death. By the way, show tease. That's the first of two times that Roger Federer will be mentioned on this radio show.
6: Oh.
5: I want to go back to J.R. Simplot because 1,000% what you just said about the business leader, if he can find it relatable. part of the reason why I found J.R. Simplot so relatable is from 1994 for about 10 to 15 years, I traveled everywhere with Boise State football home and away. And I'm going to guess that on 40% of my road trips, because I was working for a newspaper who was trying to cut corners, they always stuck me. I was the last guy on the last seat of Southwest Airlines. And almost every single time I got on a plane flight on a Southwest Airlines on a Friday to go to a Boise State football game, J.R. Simplot was on my Southwest Airline flight sitting in a middle row seat. And he was like the 67th most richest guy on this planet. And that to me, whenever you see J.R. Simplot being a normal guy, a relatable guy, even at the height of his billionaire status, that was so relatable. And I'll never stop thinking about all the Boise State fans that were always talking about J.R. Simplot and just an average dude sitting in the middle seat of a Southwest Airlines flight, probably bought his ticket and went to a football game and came home. That's relatable. And that was really cool. And that's part of what made the J.R. Simplot speech so powerful.
0: Man, yeah, okay. Yeah, I don't need sports for everything either, but I mean, it'll get me going, certainly. But man, if I can get the business or just the life story speech, that's the best part, I think, of any graduation commencement is the keynote speaker and how they're going to deliver. I mean, I would imagine if you have a son or a daughter crossing the stage would be the number one. But for me, it's about I want to be entertained. I want to be motivated. I want to look down at all those graduates wearing their cap and gown and try to put myself back there. You know, just thinking when you're there and you're listening to someone deliver a speech and you're thinking, okay, yeah, all right, am I ready? Here we go. And that's just such a big deal. And I know it's going on all throughout the valley this weekend, next weekend, Prater. This weekend, actually, I believe the Vandal commencement is tomorrow. Idaho State was last week. Boise State was last week. So good luck to all the graduates out there, and hopefully you get really good commencement speakers. And if you guys want to text us maybe a name or a commencement speech that stood out to you, throw it a line. I don't know if we'll mention it or not, but participate on that. 208-424-9300. Just how many channels, or do we say services now, are you going to need to get the full-on NFL experience? Might be more than you think. 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

0: fans have at least 5 to 8 of them.
1: I was going to say 7, so yeah, it sounds about right.
0: I mean, I'm not a big TV guy spending a lot of money on all this stuff, but for whatever reason, I'm looking at this list, I have 8 of the 10. And a couple of them are for the wife, Netflix. I don't even know where that is, or I don't even know where to find it. But I think for the most part, these are all pretty basic right now. I'm not trying to justify what the consumer has to go through and what the NFL is doing to expose its greed, but it's got the power, it's got the leverage, and it's making it work. We're going to get easier and smarter about finding sports on television all across, like tonight's 2 NBA games, both elimination games, both on Amazon.
1: Yeah, good point.
0: That's just the natural way of we are anymore, and I think sports fans are kind of ahead of the curve when it comes to this kind of stuff. We don't like it. It sucks. 10 of them is way too many. It was a lot easier to have 3 back in the day, but at least you get access to all of them now, and I think most sports fans have all of them. I'm going to guess, Johnny, you probably have all 10 of these.
2: Yeah, this is never a problem for me, but I understand maybe why other people are complaining. If you're a casual NFL fan, just casual, maybe you don't want to spend more money than you're, you know, on getting a service that you wouldn't have in any other way. I can see that too, and maybe for those people, the NFL might lose a few casuals. I don't know if they don't want to buy a service to get that one game it's going to air, but I don't know if the NFL cares there, Prater. I think they're banking on most people will buy that service. You will find a way to get your NFL. People do. They'll get there. They'll come there. Like I've heard, you know, Fenway Park, don't drive. There's nowhere to park. Just you'll find a way to get there. And that's where the NFL is for me. You just find a way to get there. And I know I do. And nowadays, I would just say for all sports, yeah, before you just go like channel surfing, dude, look and see what network the particular event is on, because, yeah, it can be anywhere nowadays, man.
0: I would imagine, I mean, Netflix seems like it's common. Everybody has Prime Video these days. Yeah. NFL Network is widely distributed. NBC, Fox, CBS, ESPN kind of speaks for itself. YouTube seems like it's very, very popular now, the death of DirecTV. NFL Sunday Tickets for elitists like you. Paramount Plus is that's the CBS one, right,
2: yep,
0: I believe?
2: Yep.
0: I don't have that one, and maybe other people
2: not
0: do or don't.
2: Yeah.
0: So I think to take your point even one step further, I don't think that they have to get there. I think they're already there.
1: Well, guys, ball game, I would agree, by the way. I've been to Fenway Park once. And I stayed 1 mile from Fenway, and I walked. Yeah, it's not the best place to find a parking spot, but it is a lot of fun down there outside Fenway on Yawkey Way. All right, the PGA Championship is rolling on, and really the story has been the conditions at Aronimink in Newtown Square, Pennsylvania. As Maverick McNealy is still on the golf course, he's got 6 holes remaining in his round, but he is your leader at the moment, 5 under par. A lot of names you probably don't know about if you're a casual golf fan atop this leaderboard, and Scottie Scheffler is hanging around. He's at 2 under through 2 rounds, so he'll certainly play the weekend, and right now that score is only 3 back of the leader, McNealy. But again, as I said, the story seems to be the conditions. I saw this tweet from Jason Sobel, a golf guy that does radio shows and does a lot of writing, and his tweet was, they're playing a PGA Championship on a U.S. Open setup with open championship conditions. It's a little chillier there in the Philly area. Temperatures in the 50s. It's gusty. It's windy. And Scottie Scheffler had this to say about the pin locations today at Aronimink.
3: This is the hardest set of pin locations that I've seen. Since I've been on tour, and that includes U.S. Opens, that includes Oakmont. I asked Fuchs, who caddies for Justin Rose, he's been around a long time, and I asked Teddy too. In the middle of today's round, I was like, have y'all seen anything like this before? And they said maybe Shinnecock is the only place they've seen that had pins that could compare to this. But like, it's different in a sense on this golf course, because like Oakmont, like their greens are extremely severe, but they're extremely severe in one direction. Here it's like the green may slope all this way, and then we put the pin down here, and then there's also a slope this way, and like it's not as how would you say natural to the slopes that are there. There's a bit more, I think, that's manufactured into the greens, and I mean it's just very difficult. I mean, it's difficult to get the ball close to the hole. It's difficult to hold putts, especially when you have big slopes and wind, and I think that's why you see the scores, you know, so close to par.
0: One cool thing that's going on in the golf world right now, guys, it's this really weird kind of phenomenon that's going on. The guy that won the PGA tournament last week, he's a Norwegian, and his family is worth $9 billion. They own the largest, most successful convenience store chain in the entire country of Norway. So the guy that won it last week, a young kid, family worth $9 billion, Maverick McNeil.

0: Really? His dad is a multi-billionaire who once sold a company to Oracle for $7.2 billion. So Maverick McNeely, a Stanford graduate, is also coming from a family. Between last week's winner and this week's leader, their families are worth $20 billion.
1: Okay, golf.
2: Wow. And Prater mentioned it, but we do have a pair of elimination games tonight in the association. Cleveland hosts Detroit as the Cavs look to advance to the Eastern Conference Finals. Both games on Amazon Prime, the second of the two games being San Antonio visiting Minnesota as the Spurs look to advance to the Western Conference Finals. They lead the Timberwolves 3-2 in that series, Game 6 at Target Center in Minneapolis. That's a look at the news brought to you by Hillcrest Floral.
1: Again, which athlete would you see becoming the next James Bond? Amazon MGM Studios are looking. We're going to say, hey, let's get a Bond from the sports world. Who could you think of? But next, Baseball with Bob, because it is a Friday. Bob's going to give us an update on ABS. Great stuff. Rock Jocks next hour as well. Get your Hot Wheels monster truck tickets on Prater and the Ball Game.
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0: problems?
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3: Swings and a fly ball to deep right field. This is going to be a home run. Unbelievable. I don't believe what I just saw.

0: a Friday, and thank you, Greylock, for another edition of Baseball with Bob. We're talking ABS, Bob Beeler. What the heck do people need to know? What's going on?
1: ABS is the automatic and ball strike, and it is new this year. And I don't think it's going to have the same kind of impact as the pitch clock did in 2023. And remember that, of course, is when they basically limited anywhere from 15 to 30 seconds between either pitches to the batter or also between pitches, where they shaved basically a half an hour off of game time. But the ABS challenge system is something that people have wanted for a long time because they've been miffed at balls and strikes. And how they are going to make it work is each team starts the game with two challenges. Unlike basketball in college, when you go to Boise State, there are two challenges whether you're right or wrong, but the two challenges can be retained if you continue to get it right. So you can conceivably have, 15 or 20 challenges. It doesn't seem like it works out that way. It can be unlimited, though, if you are right. I've seen teams run out of challenges in the first inning. I've watched the games in person four times already this season, and many, many, many on TV. And the thing that I will give it credit for is it takes a matter of seconds. This is how it works. Only the pitcher, the catcher, or the batter can call for it. You tap your head. It has to take place within 2 seconds. You cannot look at the bench or look at anybody else. And then the look, or when they give you the thing on the screen where the ball landed, amazingly pops up within another second or two after that. So they make this thing go really, really quick, and it doesn't seem to delay the game. The strike zone also has been personalized, and you look at batters in the history of baseball, like a Pete Rose that would crouch a lot, or somebody like Carl Yastrzemski that might stand really tall, where an umpire might look at the strike zone and base it on where the lower part of the shoulders are and the knees are on the crouch. It would be a smaller strike zone. They are fixed based on your height. They widen it across the plate for the 17 inches that the plate is, and then they take 53% of your body from the top and 27% of your body from the bottom, and that's what your strike zone is up and down. So you can imagine the difference in strike zones between, say, Aaron Judge at 6'7" and Jose Altuve at 5'6". And then when you're looking at the board of whether the thing is going to be correct or incorrect on a ball or a strike, the ball only has to tick a millimeter of the strike zone. As long as something in the ball is in that box, either up or down or left or right, it goes as a strike. So if you thought it was going to be a ball, you would be wrong, and it would go as a strike. I like it. I thought I was going to like it. I like the strategic challenging part of the game, as opposed to if they just did the whole thing where they would take, they would just let the balls and strikes be called. I would not want my pitcher making any decisions. I think my catcher, at least this before things started, would be by far the best judge of the three. And I know for a fact that I wouldn't want certain hitters to be calling for challenges because they're just too emotional and can't look at things objectively. And guys, how about this? Through the start of the season, only 53% of the challenges have been reversed. So almost half of them, the umpires have gotten right that have been challenged. The catchers have been by far the best. They have hit on 60% of their challenges, and they've had almost 1,400 challenges that have been initiated by catchers. Pitchers on the same side have only challenged 54 times, but they've only done it at a 37% success ratio. And hitters are slightly worse than half, 47% on better than 1,200 challenges. So it is true that the catchers are the best. And when you look at some of the hitters, Jose Altuve, as we mentioned, at 5'6", is the number two player in number of challenges. He's tried 13 challenges, been correct 9. So somebody who's sort of on the outlier in size, being so small, has seen fit to take challenges more often than not. And he's also one of the higher percentage guys as a hitter, having nailed 9. and missing four. I think you got to set some rules if you're a manager. I mean, if there's an egregious miss, you can let your guy make a chance at calling either for the strike or the ball. But I think so much depends on what the situation is. You know, I've seen guys do it 0-0. I can't believe that it's worth wasting a challenge to either get 1-0 or a 1. Maybe you do it in count leverage where the count was 2-1 and it's either going to go to 3-1 or 2-2. You get a very different leverage between the pitcher and the hitter, 3-1 versus 2-2. I also think that what the situation is, like, are there runners on base? And maybe the most important is something either going to be a walk or going to be a strikeout. Do you get one of them that you want, or do you want to avoid one of them? Like, maybe it's the third out in the inning. You've got some runners on base. Take a challenge, because if you don't strike out, you might have a chance to drive in some runs. I think we're going to find as the season moves along that it's going to be more streamlined. Who's able to do it, when you do it, because right now some teams are cashing in at like 64%. I think the Tigers are with that. And, you know, one team's down around the 38 to 40 range. So those teams might need to upgrade their game of what they do. But I think the biggest detraction, and I thought about it this week when Bobby Cox passed away, with the challenge system on out safe or home run or foul ball or whatever, or now with the ABS, the umpire manager argument is gone forever. Gone forever. And I do miss that.
0: Ah, that's sad, Bob. You're right. Baseball with Bob here. And, you know, my take on it is when you keep that challenge and it's in your back pocket, so to speak, I hate when the final out of a game is a strikeout and it's a missed pitch. Mm-hmm. And it feels like a lot of times it is a missed pitch and the ump calls it a strike because maybe he gets caught up in the emotion too of the big closer coming in and you strike that guy out. And I've seen so many times, you know, watching the game and watching my team play, getting in that situation when you still have your challenge left, you're thinking, oh, this is perfect because it's the last at bat. You're probably going to use the challenge anyway. If there's anything that's remotely or certainly egregious, you know you're going to get the call back. So I really like that about this, Bob Beeler, and that's kind of where I am with the percentages. I didn't know some teams were operating at a percentage that low, though. Let's teach these guys. Make it a thing. Use it to your advantage. Don't be loosey-goosey with it and end up not being able to use it to its full potential. Save them. Maybe only certain hitters are allowed to use them, the ones with the best eyes. I don't want some loose-eyed player saying this and that either. My Mariners, I don't think, have been very good at it, but I haven't watched a lot of other teams play this year, Bob, so
1: It looks to me, watching it, that catchers are much more calm at making the call. Too many hitters, I think, get emotional, and they've used it, wasted it, and we'll see if certain hitters will not be allowed to take it.
2: Bob, is Major League Baseball, I know it's early, what, we're a month into the season, we're not even to Memorial Day where the baseball season kind of gets real. Is Major League Baseball, have they issued any kind of comment? Are they happy with early results?
1: Sure seems to me like they are, because it hasn't affected game time. I think they feel they are correcting some things that, you know, maybe need to be corrected in the game, like some bad balls and strike calls. I don't think that the umpires union, at least maybe they read the writing on the wall. They got behind this. I think that you'll see that if they wanted to go all the way and make it just automatic balls and strikes, I think you'd have a real, real backlash from the Umpires Association, that you would have problems with that. But everybody that I've talked to seems to like it, and then kind of laughs if teams are out of challenges and, you know, burn themselves, as Johnny was saying, in the ninth inning. That's their fault for, you know, spending money frivolously along the way. Save a challenge.
0: 100%. And I'm all for, I mean, don't use a challenge when the bases are empty. That could be one too. Like, there should be like a card that is in every big league clubhouse that's going to say, you know, they have the go for two chart in football, you know, the challenge chart. You need certain ramifications, or there needs to be certain instances or certain ramifications if you do call it and you fail on the strike. And it's like, well, why did you need it anyway? I mean, if there's a man on third with two outs or whatever the case is, I would use that. And speak of correcting stuff, how about this one, Prater? Baseball with Bob today is brought to you by Boss Retirement Solutions, helping you make the most of every single dollar you've saved for retirement. Thank you, Boss Retirement, Bob Beeler, ABS. You probably never, ever, ever, ever, ever thought that baseball would do the robot umps, if you will. Or did you?
1: No, I thought that wouldn't happen. I thought maybe there'd be some sort of out safe would happen. I would not have thought of the pitch clock either. I never thought there'd be a clock in baseball. Yeah. I thought I would hate that one, and I got to give it props. It has really changed the game, and when you're there, you do not even know that there's a clock going.
0: Are you recording this, Prater? Are you writing this down with Bob Beeler and these baseball facts, man? Holy smokes. Bob appreciating a clock in a baseball stadium. Love it, Bob. There you go. Every Friday, we got some baseball with Bob. Share your thoughts on ABS or whatnot. Appreciate you, Bob. Well done. James Bond. What athlete could, should, would be the next James Bond? Daniel Craig? Not going to work here anymore. Who should the new Bond be? Let's pick somebody from the sports world. Prater on the Ball Game, KTIK, The Ticket.
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0: here on the ball game, hour two on a Friday. Dan in Council. Conor McGregor. He'd be the perfect James Bond, shaken, not stirred, just how he leaves all his opponents. Dan in Council, he's participating in our exercise here. Prater in the ball game. The news being Amazon MGM Studios has now purchased the James Bond franchise, and they will go away from Daniel Craig. There's going to be a new James Bond, you guys, and we thought about this, or I think this was Prater's idea, thinking, hey, what if an athlete or a sports person, if you will, was cast as the next James Bond? Who would get people really excited? 208-424-9300. You know, close your eyes. You're picturing it's an athlete. Now she's an actor. They're being James Bond, and you're buying it. And everybody thinks it's cool. And it's working, I guess, would be the point. So get those text messages in. And Mike Prater, this is going to be fun. I think I got a really good one, man. I do.
1: I'll be the judge of that. We'll figure this out. And again, there's really no wrong answers here. It's just kind of having some fun here. And I can't wait to hear what you got. I can't wait to hear what Greg got. You're always bragging about your stuff. So go. Tell me what you got, Mr.
2: I think mine's better than Johnny's, but I actually don't know what Johnny's is. But go ahead, Johnny.
0: Okay. Now, this is just a person in the sports world, all right? And this is a current athlete. And my gosh, does he look the part. You guys, if I found out I'm scrolling social media and they play this music in the background, and I'm like, okay, and they introduce the new James Bond, it's Josh Allen. It's Josh Allen in a suit. He's 6'6", 6'5". He is beautiful.
2: What?
0: He is athletic.
1: Oh,
0: his wife is famous. She's already an actress. She can help him, kind of find the essence.
2: Horrible.
0: Trying to find the essence and the motivation for this role.
2: Josh Allen
0: with a dome in a suit with a little gun. Josh Allen is smooth as hell.
2: No.
1: He'd be the worst, man.
2: It'd be horrible. He's not a killer. He's too nice.
1: I was going to say, maybe he could play the cartoon version.
0: Yeah. Bond is nice. He is. No. He's smooth.
1: No, he's a calculated killer.
0: He's smooth as hell.
1: Josh Allen couldn't be a horrible one. As a matter of fact, I started the
2: horrible.
1: My conversation started off with Jimmy G, and I completely eliminated him for the exact same reasons. He's too nice. He's not a villain.
0: It's a character he's going to play, too.
2: Yeah, a feisty one.
1: Casting is important. If you cast Josh Allen as James Bond, that'd be horrible.
0: No one's going to want to see that one.
1: No.
0: That'd be
1: worse than David Niven.
0: I don't know who that is.
1: Play James, one of eight James Bond movies, actors.
2: Look at Prater.
1: Come on now.
0: Okay, yeah, that's probably...
1: He did it once, and they got rid of it
0: because
1: he was so bad. Everybody who listens to this knows who James Niven is. Come on, he was terrible.
0: Okay.
2: All right, well, Prater, you want to go next?
1: Yeah.
2: Okay.
0: Yeah, bring it here, expert.
2: Who you got?
1: Well, I mean, I have three, but I'm going to focus... First of all, a shout-out to my favorite athlete of all time, who I've always obsessed about being an actor, but it's more in the Jason Momoa frame, but I have this man crush, and I've done this segment several times on this show with Steven Adams, the NBA player Steven Adams.
2: Okay.
1: And he can play Jason Momoa, who I have this man crush him as well. Not as an actor. I don't think I've ever seen Jason Momoa in a movie, but I've done podcasts, I've read some stuff on him, and he's a fascinating person. Steven Adams would be fantastic, so I'm just going to get that out of the way. The best James Bond, by far, guys, would be Lewis Hamilton, and that's the athlete that Johnny's never even heard of. Lewis Hamilton is British. Lewis Hamilton is one of the most famous athletes on this planet. He's got distinguished flair. He's got killer motivations. He's got that look. He's going to give you those steely eyes. He's ninja-like. He's fast and furious. He's dated all the hot women. Lindsey Vonn, and done so many other different things. He's literally one of the most famous athletes in the world. He looks like James Bond. He's got the James Bond vibe. Lewis Hamilton's your winner, guys. Lewis Hamilton is going to be the next James Bond.
2: I don't know the name, but the first name that jumped into my mind, the shortstop for the New York Yankees, the captain, they call him in the Bronx, Derek Jeter. You talk about dating hot women. He's got the whole dating diamond of his history with attractive women. And I mean, you know you're a badass, and I'm not a big Jeter fan. I don't like or dislike him. He's just fine, in my opinion. But when you're the captain of the Yankees, and you're called the captain, I mean, that in and of itself gives you a large degree of flair, and the personality is very cool and calm, but also confident, which you need if you're James Bond.
0: Okay.
2: Derek Jeter, for me, would be an excellent James Bond.
0: Who's in your head that we're not saying yet, and it needs to be said? 208-424-9300. Call our Taco Bell hotline. I will tell you from all the texts we're receiving on this, and we are receiving a lot. Can you guess the athlete that, by far and away, has the most votes, Prater?
1: I'm going to go Tom Brady.
0: Yes, correct. Yeah. Thomas Edward Patrick Brady Jr. has like 5 votes already, and David Beckham has 3 or 4 because they say he has to be English. I don't know why we pigeonhole it.
1: They don't have to be English, okay, but you have to have a certain vibe.
0: Yeah.
1: And that was your biggest deal with Josh Allen. He doesn't even come close to that vibe.
2: Okay. Not even close.
1: Not even close.
0: You guys.
1: My two alternates were David Beckham and the aforementioned Roger Federer.
0: Okay.
1: I think you put a little bit of mean streak into Roger Federer. I can easily see him playing a James Bond. And David Beckham, abso-frickin-lutely. Absolutely, he would be awesome. I think he'd be really, really fun.
0: If you heard, David Beckham is now Bond. You know, everybody was going to go see that movie. Same with Tom Brady as well. Globally, maybe your boy Hamilton would be huge because, like you said, he's like the biggest race car driver in the world.
1: Oh, he's the most. He's one of the most famous athletes in the world.
0: In the world.
1: Yes.
0: Yeah, so that would be a big one.
1: And he's got the James Bond vibe. Federer's got the James Bond vibe. Beckham's got the James Bond vibe.
0: Okay, I want my pick back.
1: You should. First of all, you bragged about it, so you can't have it back.
0: Josh, I want my pick back.
1: If you didn't brag about it, then we'd give it to you. But you bragged about it, so you lose your right to get it back.
2: if we gave it back, who would you pick?
0: Travis Kelce.
1: No, he's a meathead.
2: No.
1: He's a total meathead. Look at ball game, just going with the meathead football players.
2: Yeah, no.
0: So I have Gronk on my list, too. No,
1: no
0: way.
2: Also, no.
1: Gronk
0: would be funny.
1: Maybe for the Big Lebowski or something.
2: Yeah, right, exactly. If he's playing Jeff Bridges as the
0: Gronk
2: dude.
0: Is James Bond. Oh, God.
2: Okay. Another name I thought of, I'm sticking with Jeter as my first one, but how about Kobe Bryant? He's got a little bit of a killer mentality to him.
1: A little bit?
2: Yeah.
1: How about the Mamba mentality? Yes.
2: Yeah, exactly.
0: He would have been awesome. Rest in peace. Alex Rodriguez.
1: Maybe.
0: I had A-Rod.
1: For the Jeter thing, I can see Jeter
0: what
1: and
0: What about
1: A-Rod.
0: Michael Phelps? I wrote him down, too.
1: No, doesn't have the vibe.
0: Okay.
1: If you really want to think outside the box, and this is a name that I came up with. I was doing research for this. Way too long of research, by the way. If they really wanted to get weird, and they wanted to get different, and they wanted to take this into a different direction, at least for one movie. And it would have to be the right plot. It would have to be the right role. Let's go female, and let's go Angel Reese.
2: Someone texted that.
1: Angel Reese would be spectacular. I think she's got the vibe. James Bond has to start with the vibe, guys. He has to start with the vibe. And that's where the Gronks and the Pradys and the Josh Allens. The Kelce doesn't come into play. You've got to have that. You don't have to be British. We don't have to pigeonhole anybody, but you've got to have that kind of British vibe, and it's got to be slick, and it's got to be cool, and it's got to be assassin,
2: well,
1: it's got to be killer.
2: Yeah. To that end, and I like this.

0: No smooth.
1: Gabe's Bond's the one that's telling all the boys to F off.
2: Yeah. I mean, Kelsey got the girl. We'll give you that.
3: Seriously, man. He's fun. He's cool. I think he could be smooth if he had to, but
0: no,
3: wearing a tuxedo.
2: Johnny, you could be, you're an entertainer, and you've got a lot of talents. Do not go to Hollywood and start a casting
1: career. Well, it's funny because what was it? A few weeks ago, Johnny had a screenplay he was telling us all about.
2: Which we liked, actually.
1: Which we liked. So maybe write, but don't direct.
3: Yeah. Or don't
2: be in charge of casting.
3: The casting's not my suit, apparently.
2: No, it's terrible.
3: 208-424-9300. Great stuff. Keep the texts coming. Let's get to Boise State basketball, in particular, this coaching staff. It's our BNN report on Prater in the ballgame.
4: This is Ticket Traffic.
5: Got an accident or something going on northbound 10 mile just north of the interstate in the center turn lane. Got a lot of police officers there, so give yourself some extra time if you're headed that way this afternoon. Outbound Connect, you're going to hit slowdowns right around the Cole Road interchange. Really sluggish from there through the Flying Y. Westbound I-84, really busy from Orchard through the merge into the 5 mile overpass. Got some heavy traffic from Eagle Road all the way through the Garrity interchange. Starting Monday, the intersection of Lake Hazel and 10 mile will be closed. Should be partially reopened by June 6th.

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1: 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Raiders got the Pulitzer dreams, and ballgames got a Vandal degree that he mostly uses as a coaster for his energy drinks.
2: We call this the BNN Report. He's BJ Raines on the Taco Bell hotline. As man, so much basketball news this week. BJ, not even sure where to begin. Welcome back to the program, BJ, and looking forward to talking some hoops with you in mid-May.
3: Yeah, crazy to still be talking basketball, but you know I love that, so happy to be on with you guys.
2: Yeah, I guess we'll start with the news today. Tim Duryea announces his retirement, longtime coach. You know, you and Prater talked about it this morning, just a true gentleman, and appreciate his work here at Boise State and had some family stuff and wants to retire. BJ, put a bow on Tim Duryea's time here at Boise State. You covered it from day one.
3: Well, I mean, I know that the eye test doesn't always meet the numbers, but did some really nice things. I mean, two of the top five offenses in the KenPom era, almost 30 years going back, you know, two of the top five offenses he orchestrated. You talk about only once in his 8 years here did he have an offense that was outside the top 90 at KenPom. And so I think overall the numbers would say it was a solid offense. The defense, you know, under Mike Burns got a lot of the praise, and the offense maybe was never great, but it was always, you know, most years at least good enough and you know, finished top 40 in the country, the year before this past season, 2 years ago. This year, obviously it struggled. You know, the numbers were not good. 201st in turnover percentage, 221st in block rate. I mean, we can go on, and I don't know how detailed we want to get on some of this, but it was not great this year. A lot of things need to get better. But overall, did some nice things. I mean, you think about some of the memorable inbounds calls, the one against Fresno State in 2022, and they're going for the 14th straight win. He had the inbounds call that got Marcus Shaver the wide open shot. There was one down at New Mexico, a late three-pointer from Tyson Degenhart where he drew up a play. There was a Mountain West tournament game where he had the long pass to Keene to seal the game with on an inbound. So he, you know, like I said, for all the criticism he got from some fans, some of it was warranted. The offense did get stale at this point, at some points during the season. But overall, a lot of clutch inbounds calls, a lot of solid offenses, and players love playing in it as well. I talked to a lot of players today, a couple players that reached out to them. Hey, what's going on with Duryea retiring? What'd you make of his offense? And fans may not have liked it, but the guys I talked to really enjoyed playing in his offense, really enjoyed him as a person, as a coach, and be very curious to see kind of where they go from here.
2: All right, BJ, well, what's the biggest thing this program loses with the retirement of Tim Duryea? Is there anything you can think of there where, you know what, he did this well and they're going to have to find someone to come in and do that at a Tim Duryea level?
3: Well, I think just his experience and what he, you know, brought to the table. I mean, even today, guys, when I tweeted my story about, you know, him retiring, like I got a random retweet and comments from Steve Forbes, the Wake Forest coach, somehow saw my story and posted like, you know, a comment about Tim Duryea, like just the connections he had in the game. Everybody knew somebody that knew Tim Duryea. And so in terms of the recruiting, they were able to get inside a lot of doors and talk to players because of the connections Tim Duryea had. And like I said, the inbounds plays, I know there was some, he won them some games with some clutch inbounds plays at times, and the players liked the offense. Like I said, the offensive scheme, they'd get a lot of sets early in the shot clock and then kind of let guys do their own thing at the end. And sometimes this year that got stagnant and was a lot of guys dribbling around, but that was maybe more personnel than the offense itself. And so players love playing in the offense. I think the connection he had with the players on a personal level as well is going to be tough to replace. So overall, I know there were some numbers, like I said, this past year that were not great. And in his 8 years, there were some times where you could look at some numbers. But overall, it was you're losing a veteran coach, a really, really good dude, and a guy, like I said, if you take a big picture look at it, had pretty decent offenses at times.
4: I liked your answer about the experience. I liked your answer about an adult in the room. And with Leon Rice, sometimes you do need an adult in the room. And I thought he was always a great voice there, a great mentor, 40 years of experience, really, really smart. Maybe even the calm guy, because Leon can also be the emotional guy. And I thought he brought a lot of intangibles to the table. And you're not wrong by cherry picking a couple of stats, but I think 8 out of 10 inbounds plays were horrible. I thought this offense at times was horrible. It doesn't remind me anything at all of a 21st century offense. There's nothing innovative or creative. I thought people standing around, the lack of a shooter, and maybe that's a recruiting thing, the lack of a killer type of a shooter. I don't know, BJ. I think you're kind of cherry-picking the stats. I think this offense has been stagnant and decent at best under Tim Durian.
3: Yeah, I mean, and I think, that, like I said, you could certainly, the eye test doesn't line up with it, but again, to be in the top 25%, I mean, I'm not cherry-picking. I'm just looking at their overall offensive ranking the last 8 years, and only once did they finish outside the top 25 percentile in college basketball. So I the numbers are what they are. But yes, it was to say it was a great offense, I think you certainly would say that wasn't the case. And you mentioned, you know, not having the shooter. Some of that's personnel-based. I mean, their offense was maybe not designed for a San Diego State-type team that has more athletes. They had an offense where they would try to out-scheme you, and you had to be a smart IQ player. I mean, Alvaro Cardenas talked about it being the best offense he ever played in. RJ Keene recently has had some comments to say about Duryea. So, and I remember the coach at Nebraska when they played him in the Crown 2 years ago, Fred Hoiberg, praising Tim Duryea and the offense they had to go against. So, it obviously, they weren't scoring 100 points a game. There were times where they were having to win games in the 50s. And so, yeah, I think some fresh perspective here will be nice. But just big picture-wise, I don't think the offense was quite as bad as some thought. But certainly this rate, guys, this last season, I mean, 319th in the country in two-point distribution, 257th in assists. They were not moving the ball. There was a lot of issues, getting too many shots blocked in there. The turnovers were not great. I mean, this last year, the offense overall wasn't great. The numbers down the stretch got a little better, but overall, offensively, yeah, this past season, I think, is what a lot of people remember, and it was, you know, not great, and so got some improvements to make, and we'll see what they decide to do.
4: All right, let's move on from that argument, because we're not going to ever agree on that one in terms of, we can all agree that this is an opportunity moving forward, and this is a chance for Boise State's offense to literally move into the 21st century and do something creative, do something fun, do something interesting. I always thought that Burns was on the kind of the cutting edge when it came to defense, and I like a lot of the things that Leon Rice does in terms of his program, although we can debate the pros and cons of a lot of that. So if you had to design an offense, and I'm not talking about a style or a scheme or a triangle this or whatever that, how could the new guy, and what kind of new guy can take Boise State and its offense into the next century?
3: Well, I think it does go with personnel. When you start with Damari Wheeler-Thomas and Ty Rogers in your backcourt, I think it's going to be a much different potential offense than we've seen in the past. As I said, last year they were one of the worst teams in the country inside the three-point line. They only shot 52.7% on twos, which was, you know, ranked outside the top 140. And then their point distribution, they only got 43% of their points from two-pointers, which was 319th. They did not have a guy inside, like, you know, even like a Drew Fielder was getting a lot of his points out at the 3-point line. So they've got to find a way to penetrate, to drive. You know, they didn't have a ton of guys that really could create their own shot and get to the rim. And so if you could be a little more dynamic in terms of slashing and cutting and getting to the rim, trying to get easier buckets at the basket, as I said, they were also ranked over 221st in block rates. One out of every 10 shots they took got blocked, which was 221st in the country. So just a lot of trouble inside the 3-point line. And I mentioned the assists as well, guys. Only 49% of their made field goals, half of their field goals, did they get an assist on. So they just didn't have as much ball movement, as much cutting, as much slashing. And so I'd like to see that maybe be a little more, because like I said, whether it was Duryea's fault or the players or whatever, I mean, there was too many times it felt like they were standing outside the 3-point line as the shot clock was about to run out. And that shows that they ranked outside the top 300 as well in that category. So move the ball better, more assists, more two-pointers, find a way to get into the paint more, not rely so much on free throws and three-pointers.
2: BJ Raines on our BNN report. Max Rice, it's not been reported by the school yet, but we all think officially that Max Rice is going to join Leon's staff. BJ, what can you tell us about what you've heard doing research on this potential story, how it happened, what's going to happen, when it's going to be announced? What can you tell us there?
3: Well, Mike Prater's been all over this, alluding to this, and Leon didn't really deny it, you know, when you guys had him on the show the other day. And I get it. Like, some people are going to be upset about this. But, you know, I was looking at some of the salaries of some of these coaches, guys. Like, Lexus Williams in the fiscal year 2024 made $55,000. I think when he was promoted to assistant coach last year, he got a little bump up to around 80 or 85. But you're talking about Duryea making $200K, Burns either at or over 200K. I mean, he's the Lexus Williams role that he's replacing is the lowest paid, lowest assistant coach spot on the totem pole. And when Lexus Williams was hired, he was, you know, an accountant sitting in a cubicle, had no coaching experience. And so it's not really a Lexus versus Max thing. I get it. Max is going to be the last name and the nepotism and all that. People are already all over our message boards and everything making a big deal about this. But when you step back and look at it, he's just as qualified as anybody else they could find for this role. And yes, he doesn't have a quote coaching career. I mean, maybe if he had gone to Gonzaga as a GA for a year or two, you'd feel differently about it. I don't know, but the guy certainly knows basketball. There's a lot of legendary stories of him calling plays during timeouts and things and suggesting things. And a lot of players on, you know, Leon would ask him when he's recruiting players what he thinks of their game and things like that. So he's far and above his years. He's ready to move into the coaching profession. I think if this would be a bigger deal to me, if he's like replacing Tim Duryea as like the offensive coordinator, but if he's the fourth or fifth assistant coach, and no disrespect to Lexus Williams, he had a major role in this program, but if the roles just aren't the same, the pay's not the same, I don't have a big problem with it. I know some fans do. I don't know when it's going to be official or what's kind of going on there. Like I said, Leon didn't really deny it, and Prater, you've been all over it, but some won't like it, some will, time will tell, but to me, it's and again, no disrespect, it's a lower level assistant coaching position. I just don't see it as that big of a deal.
4: BJ, it finally happened. You and I 1,000% finally agree on something. I would have taken every single word that just came out of your mouth and said the exact same thing. So we're clearly on the same page here. One thing that I wanted to ask you, by the way, is, you know, Max is obviously trying. He's in Australia, the last we heard, trying to play basketball. I don't know if he's in season or out of season or how they're going to work. And I'm not even asking you about the timing. Have you been able to talk to anybody at all about why now for Max Rice? Did the basketball thing not work? Is he just tired of kind of being on vacation and he misses the coaching itch? What's going on with Max?
3: I have no idea on that part of it because I've kind of been hesitant to want to reach out to him if this is in the works and what he's not going to want to say much or what who's going to say what. And so I haven't reached out to him directly. I believe they're in their season. You know, we had him on, we did one of those BNN broadcasts where him and Tyson came on during a game late in the season and he was in between games and practices and things. So I believe that could be some of the timing here if they're waiting till he finishes his season. And honestly, I don't know how the seasons overlap. I don't know. I mean, you see in the WNBA and things like that where the seasons overlap and they can be a college coach or do in a player or do different things, analysts on TV and still play. So I don't know if he's just giving up his career or if it's the timing works out where he can come back and do this job in the off season. I don't know what all the details are on this, but I know that for a long time, people have thought Max Rice would make a really strong coach. And maybe while his dad is still here, it's a guaranteed spot to, you know, you never know what's going to come down the road. And if you have a chance to take an opportunity now, you want to take it. But I think a lot of people, you guys both included, have followed Max throughout his whole career, thought he would one day eventually end up as a college coach. And like I said, maybe people would have felt better if he had 1 or 2 years somewhere else first. I don't know. But yeah, I don't fully know if he's given up the playing, if he's going to try to do both or what. But when you got a guaranteed spot to join a staff and come back home and maybe he's homesick, you know, we'll see. But I do think some of the timing, I believe, Mike, in delaying this is because I believe their season's still going on.
4: Gotcha. And to your Lexus Williams point, I mean, Leon sat in our studio on Tuesday, or maybe it was Wednesday, and said that Lexus Williams will be a head coach faster than we could ever imagine. And you're 1,000% right. When Leon pulled him out of a cubicle when he was being an accountant, he really had no business being a college basketball coach, and now he's on the fast track.
3: Yeah, I didn't hear anybody saying anything, how bad exactly of a move that was at the time.
4: Exactly. And let's talk real quickly about a couple of different things. One, I mean, the nepotism part and the optics part here. There's two things here. I 100% agree with this hire because I think it's a fantastic hire. But I've also said that the optics of this are bad. And that's also a fact. Both things can be true. The timing of what Leon Rice and his season that he just came off of and the whole Leon and son thing, I get the optics. The optics are bad, and I get that. The hire is good, and I get that. The nepotism thing is a state law. You can get around that, guys. It starts mostly with who you report to. Max can report to Cody, the administrator right there. Boise State doesn't spend a penny of appropriated state money on coaching salaries for any sport across the campus. So none of that money's coming from the state. He's going to report to Cody. There's plenty of ways to get around it. And I think I read a stat that like 54% of all FBS football programs have at least one kid or child or nepotism on the staff. It's everywhere. Bill Belichick, just everybody has it. Talk to me your thoughts about the nepotism.
3: Yeah, I mean, they've been fighting that their whole lives. I mean, when he came and signed with Boise State, and then when he got the scholarship, and then when he was, you know, getting minutes. I mean, that didn't bother them one bit before. I mean, at least publicly, and it didn't stop them from him playing who he thought was the best players. And Max Rice, by his senior year, turned into an all Mountain West type player and battled through that and overcame that. So this is nothing new for the family. I mean, be the fact that they are related, like, you know, at least 1% of all this in terms of why he's going to get the job, like, sure, but so what? Like, I for the salary he's going to get, and I'm not trying to minimize the job. It's a very important job. It's a full-time position. It's a coaching staff. But when they went from three coaches to five, some roles got to change. The money got moved around. And you've always only had three kind of coaches. And so a lot of staff still have kind of the three main high-paying coaches. And then you have two guys who are, quote, assistant coaches so they can get on the court now at practice. But you're still a lower level, lower paid. You don't have quite the role or as some of these other guys. And so it's a very important job. It is, but it's essentially a paid GA position. It's a little higher than that. I get it, but it's an entry level early position. And so, people are going to put two and two together, the last name, but for what you're paying and what the position is, you're not going to get a ton of quality candidates. And if you feel like Max Rice has a, you know, who knows him better? And if his dad is going to, you know, take one of his paid positions and risk, you know, that and put it on it for his son, then I'm going to trust him that he thinks he's the guy that's ready for the job right now. And some aren't going to like that. I get it. But like I said, I think that we all thought he would eventually end up in coaching. And if he doesn't want to go somewhere else first and he wants to take this position here, he's on the hot seat a little bit this year. They had a rough season. It doesn't look great probably that he's bringing in his son now. But again, he's bringing in his son to be the fourth or fifth assistant coach, not to replace Tim Duryea. And so, if he thinks he's the best for his job, although it doesn't look great, I don't think it's bothered him in the last 6 years with his sons being on the team, and obviously it's not going to bother him doing it here.
2: I think it might be a case where Leon needs Max, where Max is going to help Leon. Leon listens to Max. We'll see how it all works out. I think Prater said this is the most sellable thing they have in this program, is Max Rice joining the staff. BJ, you're the
3: I was just gonna say real quick. Yeah. I know you got to go, but maybe not a ton of interest in the Max Rice position. There's going to be a ton of interest in the Tim Duryea position. That's a $200,000 Pac-12 assistant coaching job, and you get to work for Leon Rice. And I've been told there's going to be hundreds of applicants for that one. So very curious to see what they do, because I think there's going to be a lot of very strong candidates to replace Tim Duryea.
2: Can't wait to see the reporting on that one. BNN report every Friday with BJ Rain. Subscribe to BroncoNationNews.com. And BJ, appreciate you as always. Go enjoy your weekend.
3: You too, guys. Thanks. Talk to you next week.
2: All right. Great stuff there. AC Boise. How about a busy month for your favorite soccer club, AC Boise? They're going to get after it a little bit. Greg, let's talk about what's going on locally. We got the news coming up on KTIK The Ticket.
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7: 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Very busy month for the local soccer team as they have been playing well. They won on Wednesday 2-0 over FC Naples, and now they welcome in a California team to the Treasure Valley. Monterey Bay FC is the opponent tomorrow night. That's a 7 o'clock I still don't know. Can I say kickoff in soccer?
8: They say kickoff.
7: They do.
8: In soccer.
7: Okay, that's what I thought. I didn't want the soccer hardos to come after me there, but it's a 7 o'clock kickoff at Athletic Club Boise Soccer Stadium tomorrow night as a busy month continues for AC Boise. Another home match, guys.
8: You know, interesting one tomorrow. All these games, they've had a couple, you know, what just had one the other night. They won that. They have not lost at home, like you said. It'll be a Saturday night crowd. A little windy, potentially. We'll see, though. Greg, I think I heard a rumor that Greg Frank himself, might make his first appearance at an AC Boise match.
7: I think I want to watch that hockey game tomorrow night, but I may look for an establishment near the stadium to hang out with all the, if there is a post-game spot, that's what I'm looking for. Texters, hook me up. If you've been to an AC Boise game, where does everybody go? Because a lot of them are on Saturdays. Where do we go for a cold one or two after the game? That's what I'm looking for tomorrow night, because I do want to watch that NHL game. Nice segue. The lone, we talked about elimination games tonight in the association. There is an elimination game tonight on the ice as the, tomorrow night on the ice as the Montreal Canadiens will look to advance to the Eastern Conference Final against the Buffalo Sabres. Montreal winning last night in Game 5 in Western New York, and so the Canadiens will head back home with a 3-2 series lead. A Habs win, as I said, punches their ticket to the Eastern Conference Final, where they will await the Carolina Hurricanes. That game is on ABC tomorrow night at 6 o'clock. And a little bit of a quirky story that broke just before we got on the air out of the National Hockey League. The Vegas Golden Knights eliminated the Anaheim Ducks with a 5-1 win in Southern California last night in the sixth game of their second round series. But the bigger story comes from after the game. Coach John Tortorella skipped the post-game press conference because the Golden Knights, for one reason or another, had to get to their team charter, which was leaving pretty soon after the game went final. And the consequence? Tortorella got fined $100,000, but the bigger consequence, the National Hockey League has stripped the Vegas Golden Knights of a second-round pick in next month's NHL draft. So that's a pretty big currency that the Knights are without in the offseason.
9: Yeah, and that's significant, and that hurts. And as a Golden Knights fan, I was very curious about that. Doing a little bit more of a deep dive, that's the excuse that Tortorella gave last night. In reality, it sounds like he may have been protesting a player suspension that happened earlier in the week. It was a very controversial decision, and apparently he didn't like that. And apparently the Golden Knights have a track record of doing this, although I don't think that Tortorella does, because he really hasn't been there, and he's been very, very, very media-friendly so far. So not showing up to a press conference and stripping a team of a draft pick.
7: Yeah.
9: Oh, that seems really severe to me. There is an appeal process next week. Maybe they set the bar high. Maybe they come back down with that draft pick, but I thought that was very, very, very, that seemed really, really unfair to me, but we'll see how it plays out. And by the way, Montreal games at home on a Saturday night, one of the most underappreciated events in all of sports. It'll be an absolute crazy, crazy Saturday night Montreal Canadian games at home. Crazy.
7: Yeah. Intense. Yeah, no, I definitely will be dialed into that one. Marquee sporting event for me on the Saturday slate. But for some, it might be a fight taking place in Los Angeles at the newly built Intuit Dome, which is the home of the LA Clippers. Ronda Rousey returns to MMA after a 10-year hiatus. She will fight Gina Carano. That will be at 7 p.m. Mountain Time. The prelims for this are going to be on the MMA's YouTube channel, but the main event is on Netflix. So if you're into MMA, you got the biggest name probably ever in female MMA fighting back in the octagon.
9: Yeah, and both of them. Those are the two biggest names by far in the history of female fighting and MMA. I have a feeling, ballgame, you're going to buy this. Normally, I would make fun of you. Tomorrow night, I can't make it happen. I'm kind of jealous.
8: I'm probably going to end up finding a way to watch the Ronda Rousey fight. I've always... And maybe I'm going for nostalgia. Maybe I'm going to say, okay, she is no longer, it's not 10, 12 years ago where you could argue she was like a current Mount Rushmore athlete. 100%. There was a time where Ronda Rousey was stop everything you're doing and make sure you watch her fight.
9: I agree with that.
8: It's crazy that she had that pull, but she did. So I think she might pull me into another one and have some people over. I imagine we might be like, yeah, let's put the damn fight on. And we probably were like, you know, two legends in that sport. And not like, it's not like Tyson fighting when he's 60. Ronda Rousey's probably in her 30s. Hopefully she's ready to kick some ass, Seabass, or at least put on a show. That's why a lot of us love sometimes the female fights at that level. There's more action. I don't know. It's just, for me, yeah. I'm going to probably watch this fight. Greg, you should watch it too.
7: No, thank you.
9: Watch hockey, Greg.
7: I'll stick to the ice.
9: Johnny, you watch Ronda Rousey. I'll go do my honeydews, and then I need both of you to report back
7: to
9: me on
7: Monday. That's true. You got out of a big conflict thanks to your nights last night.
9: I don't know if I got out of it, but I'm stuck going to it now. But that's a whole other point for another day, man.
7: There we go. That's a look at the news brought to you by Taco Bell.
8: Last chance of the week. It's Played Again Sports. It's rock, jocks, and pop culture. You're playing for Hot Wheels Monster Trucks Live. That's a monster truck show at Albertson Stadium on the blue for the first time ever on June 6th. You'll get your two tickets if you answer two questions correctly. If you get all three, well, then we're going to invite you to the Tournament of Champions at Banbury in July. Or August, I think. Right? Sorry, in August. Thank you. But maybe that'll be you, maybe not. The only way you can give it a chance is to call right now and hope Greg picks up the phone and says, congratulations, you are our contestant. Prater on the ballgame.
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10: 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That incident north on 10 Mile, just north of the freeway, has been cleared out of the way. Do have some vehicles, though, in the right shoulder of westbound I-4, just past Orchard, causing a little bit of slowing. Pretty heavy traffic now, stretch of the freeway as well, Orchard through the Flying Y. Outbound connector, slow down, start right around the Franklin interchange, then really sluggish through the merge. Heavy traffic from the Flying Y all the way through Garrett.
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0: Going with Gregor on a music question is a bold move. But let's see if he can hit this one out of the park. Serve him up, ballgame.
1: 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We got Tony in Boise getting through today. Tony, you fired up? Ready to play some Rock Jocks?
2: I am ready to go. Let's go.
1: There he is. Two lifelines you have, Tony. Get two questions correct. We'll hook you up with the Hot Wheels Monster Truck Show tickets. All three correct. We will invite you to Banbury to be a part of our Tournament of Champions. You have two lifelines. Tony, are you ready?
2: I'm ready.
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3: Let's go with one of my favorite rock bands of all time. Most of us agree, AC/DC. We all love them back in the day. Are you an AC/DC fan?
2: Not really, but I spent a lot of time listening to it regardless. I'm of that era.
3: Okay, you're of that era. That's a good start then. One song, one of my favorites. It's A Long Way to the Top If You Want to Rock and Roll. Released in 1975, it's the classic rock song with all the classic instruments. But there's one instrument that is featured in that song that makes it very unique. It's a very unique instrument, and it makes this song stand alone above all others in the history of rock and roll. What instrument am I looking for?
2: Man, I feel like I'm thinking it's a violin. I think that Angus Young or whatever his name was would rock that thing every now and then. Who's my lifeline?
3: Johnny or Greg, but be strategic and be smart.
2: I only get two lifelines the whole thing, right?
3: Correct.
2: All right. Well, if it's unique, then I'm going with the violin.
3: Or?
2: I don't know.
1: Final answer, okay. Or?
2: No, let's do a lifeline. Let's do Johnny. He seems like some AC/DC guy.
1: I got no idea, brother. None. I was thinking a kazoo. I mean, he was saying it's never been used before.
3: Well, I said unique.
1: Okay, it's unique.
3: I don't want to say never, but
1: okay. I mean, because I kind of liked your violin play, Tony. You know, I mean, I know AC/DC just like you do too, but I don't know the story behind the instrument here.
2: Were they from Great Britain or Ireland or something?
3: Australia.
2: Like a bagpipe?
3: Yeah, Australia, and I need your answer in 10 seconds, Australia. Dude.
1: I can't help you. I'm sorry, Tony.
2: I'm going to try a bagpipe. That seems like very unique.
1: Final answer?
2: Yes.
4: Thank you, Jesus, for the victory.
1: Wow. Nice job. Where'd you get bagpipe out of that?
2: I just, for some reason, I kind of thought like they had some, like I said, like British or, you know, Ireland type of descent, but yeah, and didn't they wear kilts and stuff? Yeah, it just seemed like the whole, I don't know.
1: Okay, lucky, Tony. Okay. All right, Tony, let's get to the jocks. You have one lifeline left, Tony in Boise. Here we go with the jock question. Tony, Dennis Miller, comedian and actor, Dennis Miller was a color commentator on Monday Night Football for two seasons. Who are his two partners in the booth?
2: Oh. Prater's my lifeline on this, right?
1: You can ask Prater or Greg. Dennis Miller was in Monday Night Football for 2 years. I'm not telling you the years. It was a three-man team. Who were his two partners, Dennis Miller?
2: You need both of them?
1: Yep.
2: Oh, wow. I was kind of thinking Al Michaels, Prater, and I have no idea. What year was that even, or years?
3: Don't think you can ask questions.
1: Not giving you that one, T.
3: And trust me, I got a million because I'm embarrassed. I don't even remember Dennis Miller. And I remember him, the comedian, actor, right?
1: Yeah, he was in the Monday Night Booth for 2 years.
3: I don't remember that.
2: Yeah, he was on Saturday Night Live.
3: Well, no, I remember that. I know who Dennis Miller is. Funny comedian. I get it. I don't remember him in the booth. Dude,
2: he wasn't all that great.
3: you remember him better than I do, so throw out your names and let's get out of here as fast as you can, bud.
2: Al Michaels, and if you got anybody else, throw it out there. What kind of NFL guy maybe would be on there?
3: I'm going to put out Howard Cosell.
2: I think he was done. I couldn't see the two of them loudmouths in there. What about you got a quarterback for me or anybody? It was before Aiken.
1: Final answer. We need it right now, Tony.
2: I don't have a second one. Prater, anything?
4: We got punked on the glass.
2: Yeah.
1: Got him. Gregor?
5: Before my time. Don't think I'd be able to. I would have said Al Michaels. I don't know what I would have.
1: Al Michaels is correct.
5: Okay.
1: It was Al Michaels, Dennis Miller, and he had a 2-year run. Dan Fouts.
5: Would not have gotten that.
2: Yeah.
1: Dan Fouts. Okay. All right. Sorry on that one. You're 1-for-2. Tony, it is you and Greg. Here we go for the monster truck tickets.
5: All right. Last Friday, we had a white Russian reference from North End Ben on Rock, Jocks, and Pop Culture. Wednesday's answer on Pop Culture was the Coen brothers. In what Coen Brothers movie does the main character drink white Russians?
2: Oh, it has to be the Big Lebowski.
5: Final answer.
2: Final answer.
6: Thank you, Jesus, for the victory.
1: Well done, Tony. Enjoy the Monster Truck series. First ever on the blue Hot Wheels Monster Trucks. Great stuff. Prater in the ball game, KTIK the ticket. A lot of texts coming in on that one, Prater.
3: As
1: you can imagine, a lot of texts coming in with Tony, but...
3: The Rock Jock Police, alive and well, baby.
1: The Raiders schedule, in particular, Ashton Jeanty, his second year. He gets screwed over. Prater in the ball game, KTIK the ticket.
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6: Brought to you by Zamzos. Nobody knows like Zamzos. It comes up all the time. What is the Pac-12's plan for expansion? It's becoming increasingly clear that it's a big old nothing burger for the time being. The conference has dug in its heels on the philosophy that any addition must bring tremendous value, or the Pac-12's TV partners won't bite with extra revenue. The pie is sliced as thinly as the current teams can bear right now, which brings us to UNLV, which has turned down the Pac-12 twice, but hasn't been able to convince anybody that the door is closed. But is the door closed from the Pac-12 side? According to John Wilner of the San Jose Mercury News, an industry source with expertise in media rights was asked how much the Rebels would increase the Pac-12's media value. Not one dime, the person said. 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I'm Tom Scott on The Ticket.
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5: This is Ticket Traffic.
8: Well, the good news is that incident on northbound 10 Mile just north of the freeway has been cleared out of the way, and I don't see any more vehicles in the shoulder of the road on westbound I-84 just past Orchard, although we got some heavy traffic nice stretch of the freeway, Orchard through the Flying Y. Outbound connector delays don't start till about the Franklin interchange. Sluggish from there through the merge, heavy traffic from the Y to Cloverdale. Really busy conditions from Eagle Road all the way to the Garrity interchange. Starting Monday, the intersection of Lake Hazel and 10 Mile going to be closed. Should be partially reopened by June 2nd.

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1: It's Friday, it's 5 o'clock, we're ready for our Friday 5, and Ashton Jeanty and the Raiders. Well, Prater Naga, not going to see them on a primetime national television standalone game this season. The Raiders, one of five NFL teams that were not chosen to have a national televised game, unless somehow, some way, late in the season it gets flexed. We're not here to talk about that, but we are here to talk about, dang, zero primetime games. Last year, Jeanty had three. They went 0-3, but we still got Jeanty Monday night against the Cowboys. That was a big audience. We were talking earlier, just the fact on Jeanty not getting one. Pretty big statement by TV executives on this.
2: Yeah, the NFL and the TV executives did Ashton Jeanty dirty. Not that it was personal. That's how we feel here in Boise, Idaho. And you throw Fernando Mendoza into the mix, and you really have to wonder what they were thinking. Yeah, we all get it, guys. We all get it. The Raiders suck. They absolutely suck. But they're not the Jets, the Titans, the Cardinals, and the Dolphins when it comes to a national brand and a national audience. And if you got the number one draft pick in the entire country in Fernando Mendoza, a pretty polarizing dude who people love to watch, and you got the national brand that the Raiders are, you couldn't find one. The Rams got the most. They got seven primetime games. Last year, you said the Raiders got three. We all knew the Raiders would suck last year. We think that the Raiders might get better. They're now in charge. The coach in charge is a Super Bowl champion. They've got things to market, things to sell. And I was really, really shocked when I saw that. Not only do they get zero primetime national games, they get no international games, and they get no holiday games whatsoever. And then there's a part of the schedule where they just absolutely threw the book at them. And overall, it's the seventh most toughest schedule in all of the teams that was released yesterday. I don't know what the NFL was thinking. It's not like they have to do the Raiders any kind of favor, but they did them a dirty ball game.
1: And they had a tough schedule this year to begin with. We all knew what who their opponents would be. We've known that since the end of the year. But the way they formulated the schedule and kind of said, okay, it just worked out this way, but you know, the seven toughest teams on their schedule are like all in a two-month stretch. Like
2: here's the deal on that. In a seven-week period, the Raiders play six of the eight divisional round playoff teams from last year, including all four conference championship teams, both Super Bowl teams, and the Super Bowl champion.
1: Yeah, okay.
2: That's ridiculous.
1: That's a tough break.
2: That's ridiculous. And think about this, too. Two of the first three games are on the road. Three of the first five games are on the road. Four of five November games on the road, and the last two games of the season are on the road. And that's after a week 13 bye, which is one of the last bye weeks of the season.
1: Yeah, they screwed them on the bye week, too. I mean, they're the second to last bye week. Only, you know, a couple teams got that week 14 dreaded bye week. That's Arizona or Dallas got that. And earlier today on the Rich Eisen show, Mike Prater, the head of the NFL broadcasting, the broadcasting, I forgot his exact name and title. He was on the Rich Eisen show. Greg, you have the information there right now. Who is this that spoke on this earlier?
3: This is Mike North. He's the NFL's VP of broadcasting, as you said.
1: Here's what he said earlier on Rich.
4: There's still 30 million people watching NFL football at 1 o'clock Eastern on a Sunday, mm-hmm. and hopefully 35 or 40 million people watching at 4 o'clock on a Sunday. These teams have every opportunity to play themselves into bigger windows. You know, we always say you play your way into prime time. You don't draft your way into prime time. You don't fire your coach into prime time. You play your way into prime time. And look, if the Raiders have a, you know, better than we thought, you know, unexpected season, that's what flexible scheduling is for down the stretch. You know, those last 5-6 weeks of the season, if they're having a good year, it's probably because Denver or the Chargers are not. And so if they're relevant, we'll find a way to get their games on national television down the stretch so that when they are playing playoff football in January, that's not the first time our fans are going to get to see a Raiders game.
2: Yeah, that's a bunch of crap. I mean, the Browns got primetime. The Jaguars got primetime. I mean, who else? The Carolina Panthers got primetime. The Atlanta Falcons got primetime. The New Orleans Saints got primetime. I mean, where do you want me to keep going, guys? None of those are. And when he's throwing out numbers that are, when he talks about 20, 30, 40 million, he's talking about the one major primetime game of the entire week. Not every NFL game is getting 20, 30 million people.
3: No, it's not the Raiders.
2: Yeah, he's cherry picking crazy stats there, and he's throwing out a bunch of stupid stats. That was a terrible answer from an executive in the NFL.
1: Yeah, I thought that too, you know? And by the way, nobody ever says you play your way into primetime.
2: No.
1: They never say that. No. I mean, what? So if the Cowboys are going to go 3-14, you're telling me they won't have any primetime games next year?
2: Thank you.
1: Come on, man. And I kind of thought the Raiders, like, if the Raiders are on Monday night, there's a lot of folks out there that don't know or don't care how bad they've been lately. They just know, oh, the Raiders are playing? Okay. The Raiders are on. Sweet. Like, I felt that they still have that national brand. Feels like they have fans everywhere, and they're still, despite sucking, they're still kind of cool. They have cool uniforms. They have a cool stadium. They have dope history. They got a cool theme song, The Autumn Wind. Like, just one primetime game. Look at their schedule, too. Look at all the great teams that you said that they play. There's massive opportunities, to put the Raiders in a big-time game. But, okay, they do suck. Totally get that. But sucking has never stopped this league from putting marketable teams or teams in marketable markets on national television. Now, Vegas isn't a TV market. You said that a lot. And maybe that has something to do with it as well. What are your thoughts? 208-424-9300 on Prater and the ballgame. But Ashton Gentry, none.
2: I mean, I'm just looking at the Monday night schedule. I just pulled it up. I looked at it for 1 second. November 30th. Tampa Bay versus Jacksonville. That's not exciting.
1: So you could put the Raiders on there and get just the audience regardless, because Jacksonville and Tampa Bay were both. Jacksonville was a playoff team last year. Tampa wasn't.
2: Yeah, and week four, Falcons Saints. No offense to our friend Kellen Moore, but that's not a sexy game.
1: No,
2: there's nothing sexy about Falcons Saints.
1: Raiders Chiefs would have been better than that.
2: 100%. 1,000%. So there's some other games on here that are kind of nitpicked to death.

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5: We're back. Johnny spent the commercial break trying to slide into some DMs. But unfortunately, Vandal Football Trivia isn't the aphrodisiac he thinks it is. It's almost time for the weekend.
6: Woohoo!
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7: Here we go, another week, another Friday Five. Let's jump right in. The beginning of the week, we talked a little bit about LeBron James and, you know, if we're not necessarily forcing him out of the NBA, but just, you know, kind of, are we ready for him to go, and what's it been like now as he's in his early 40s? And the questions are just rising about LeBron's future. And so I ask you, Johnny, you go first. Who's another athlete teetering on retirement that has achieved a lot in his sport who you're asking the same questions about?
8: Russell Wilson is where I went. And he's pondering a backup quarterback gig or a television, what I think, studio gig. And not sure which one he'll start. But the reason I say this is because he just, I mean, anybody who pays attention to the NFL and has watched Russell Wilson play for the last four teams he's been on, last year in Seattle, 2 years in Denver, Pittsburgh, and then the Giants last year, it just hasn't had the same magic. He's just not the effective player. I just say that he's not any good anymore. And I wonder when he's going to just kind of quietly leave. I hope he gets in television. I want him to be relevant. I want him

0: matter for me selfishly, but as far as the football player, you want to be the guy, you want to be Joe Flacco? You want to win a Super Bowl and then just play till you're 43 and be a career backup? I don't know, Russ. That made me think a little bit, you guys. Russell Wilson, what his next move is.
1: Prater, what do you got?
2: Yeah, I wanted to go with three of my favorite hockey players, Brent Burns, Alex Ovechkin, or Sidney Crosby, but I'm going to go with one of my least favorite NFL players, and I'm sick and tired of him, or am I? I'm not sure. I change my mind every day. Aaron Rodgers, I need you for 7 more months. I need you to commit right now. I need you to join my football Steelers. I need you to show up for a couple of mini camps. I need you to hang out and shake some hands and throw some passes. I need you to commit, and then I need you to play football at just an above-average level because you are so stinking old and your skills are eroding, but the Steelers are so desperately bad that they need your help. I need you for 7 months, and then I need you to retire, and I need you to go away, and I never need to hear from you again. Aaron Rodgers, please make that happen.
1: Yeah, Aaron Rodgers was the first name that came to my mind, but hey, I'll take Crosby. That way I could see the Flyers send him into retirement.
2: There you go.
1: There we go. All right. I had a little fun at Wednesday night, bingo night. And, you know, one of the things that I just was noticing in talking about it with you guys this week was all of a sudden bingo gearing itself towards a younger demographic kind of out of the blue. And so I ask, what's another activity that gears itself towards an older crowd that might have started to shift towards a younger crowd? Prater, you go first.
2: Ah, Greg Frank, I did this one for you, and if you can handle a little bingo.
1: Oh, I think I know where you're going.
2: You can handle a little pickleball.
1: That's exactly what I wrote down, and I was going to say it was going to be the most mad I ever got in Friday Five, but you took it from me.
2: I took it from you, and pickleball was invented about 45, 50 years ago because old people were getting bored, and they couldn't run around a full-on tennis court. It all came from one family, and it kind of crazily grew from there. And when we first all started hearing about pickleball, the joke was it's old people that don't want to play tennis. And I got guilty of that because I ended up playing pickleball a couple of times. I fell in love with it. Now it's everywhere. There's kids leagues, youth leagues, teenage leagues, high school leagues, college leagues. And Greg Frank, one day soon, because you hate pickleball so much, I guarantee you there's going to be a league for you, my friend.
1: Well, if there's attractive women, then maybe. Other than that, I'll stick to tennis.
2: Very attractive women.
1: Ballgame, what do you got?
0: Gosh, are kids coming? I mean, is the high school going to have a pickleball team now?
2: No, but flag football's coming. We're doing that segment in the next couple of weeks.
0: Oh, sweet.
1: There better not be. I don't want to see the day where there's scholarships for pickleball at colleges.
0: A little respect, Greg, to the picklers.
1: No, thanks.
0: I went with, you know, I got a brother. I have two brothers, but my brother who owns a music store, he tells me like the LP, the record, like they sell more LPs than CDs, and it's young folks. My brother stocks a record player, just a generic one. He sells more of those than just generic CD players anymore, right? And he said it's kind of a cool little crowd that loves music, and they love just that sound. It's just you can't top it. The sound that a record makes when you put that needle on there. And I always thought that was kind of interesting. Where he's like, we now sell more records than CDs. Nobody's buying CDs anymore, and the LP still appeals. So I went with that. Analog listening, guys. You know, it's maybe making a tiny little comeback to what's next. Cassette players and whatnot, we'll see.
1: Well, what's next is a question inspired by the guy that always says what's next, and that would be one Jeremiah Dickey, the AD on Ask the AD with JD, talked about how sometimes you can, his exact quote was, sometimes you can leave your doors unlocked and you feel okay, in reference to living in Boise and feeling pretty safe in the community here and wanting to be comfortable with family. I ask you both, name a situation in your life when you felt you didn't have to follow normal safety procedures due to where you were. Johnny, you go first.
0: Yeah, I was working for a radio company and we put on a concert. The company I worked for put on a concert up in Lewiston, Idaho. It was called Hot August Nights, and I know there's a couple of them, but we would do that up in Lewiston. And because I worked for the company, this was a year we had Dennis DeYoung, the lead singer of Styx, he performed. I think we brought in Lou Graham, who's the lead singer of Foreigner, I think. Like, well, they'd find those type of artists to come to this event. And I got hooked up so much to the point, I didn't have to do the security. I didn't have to stand where everybody else stood. We had our own little section to watch the shows in whatever park they were having at Lewiston, where it was on lockdown. It was hard to get into this park. I had a free pass. I could go. I could do whatever I want and listen to Styx songs. There's so many of them. I've heard Dennis DeYoung still has the pipes, and I'll never forget that, thinking, you know, I had a free pass to this concert, and I didn't have to follow any safety procedures that other people at the show had to follow, you guys.
2: Well, in all situations, you should always follow all normal safety procedures, because at one point I thought camping in the mountains were safe and serene, then next thing I know, I'm getting eaten by a bear. So you got to be careful. Normal safety procedures. Guys, I once went to the largest city in the world, and I spent 2 weeks there, Tokyo. There are 35 million people in Tokyo. I went on this vacation all by myself, and for 2 weeks, I did nothing but wander the streets and hang out in the city of Tokyo. Every single day, I went to someplace different. 35 million people. I didn't see a drop of litter. I didn't see a single police officer. I didn't see a security officer. There are no issues. Go up and read about the city of Tokyo and the community and the culture of Japan and everything that happens there. There's no garbage cans there, and there's no litter because people take care of that kind of stuff. There's no crime on the streets. It's probably getting a little peskier these days, but Tokyo is the largest city on this planet, 35 to 40 million people, and you can walk that thing morning, noon, night. I was walking from midnight to 6 a.m. a couple of those days. Never once felt threatened. It's the cleanest, safest, most secure city in the world, and it's the biggest city in the world. It's this crazy conglomeration of both of them. Go check out Tokyo one day, guys, if you ever get a chance.
1: Wow. Yeah, no, that's impressive how safe you felt there. I'm going just the opposite. My first full-time job in radio in a small town in northern Minnesota, Roseau, Minnesota, big hockey town, and they don't have a whole lot else going on. And a family member, a family really took me in, and was they were the Murphy family. They were very nice to me, but the dad did like to pull my leg, and a couple times he heard my car horn beep when I would exit my car to go into his house. He goes, "Dude, you don't need to lock your car here. Relax. You're not in North Philly anymore. Go to Temple." But I told him, I was like, it's second nature. I'm always going to do it. But apparently in those towns of 2,500 people, you just don't have to worry about it. Garrick Higo, if you didn't know him yesterday, you might know him now. He was a guy that was 1 minute late to his opening round tee time at the PGA Championship. And it resulted in a two-stroke penalty. More on that to come in the news. I ask you both, Prater, you start. What's one thing in life you cannot be 1 minute late to?
2: In college, the only non-newspaper job I ever had, I was a doorman at a comedy club for a year. I've talked about that story a lot, guys. There is one thing you do not want to do at a comedy club. You do not want to walk into your table after the show has started, because you become victim number one of the comedian up on stage. He or she is going to rip you apart. Why were you late? How come you didn't respect me? Why are you disappointing or interrupting my show by showing up late? You never want to be the last couple, because I saw this, guys. Couples or single people would walk in and the comedy show would have already started, and every single time there was somebody late, and every single time the comedian spent the next 10 minutes just ripping on this couple. You walk in late at a comedy show, guys, and you become target number one. And many, many cases, it becomes very, very embarrassing.
1: It's a good one.
0: That's a good one, man. I've been that guy. It sucks. I went with the standardized test, okay? Like, if you're taking the SAT or the ACT or another standardized state test, they will lock the door right when that time starts. And if you are 1 minute late, that door is not going to open. You can pound on that door. They'll tell you to go kick rocks. You are not getting in to take that test. I learned the hard way on this. I was more than 1 minute late, though. But you will not get in if you're 1 minute late. When they lock that door for whatever standardized test it is, you are SOL, and you're going to have to reschedule. And when with standardized testing, it's maybe a cruise ship or a train. Yeah, I thought about a cruise ship. Can you be late a minute for a cruise ship once that thing takes off? But I'd like to think you could still figure out a way. But yeah, tests you can. They lock that door behind them, and they don't let anybody in, Gregor.
1: That's a good one. I went with one more just out of the peace of mind. You can probably afford to do it, but I would never, be 1 minute late to a job interview, because even if I, you know, it was a forgiving employer, first impressions are everything, and I would not want to make a bad one. I would be early, very early, to a job interview. Last one, Leon Rice and Max Rice, as it seems to be nothing but it will become a formality in due time. But Max Rice joining Leon Rice's staff, it appears. I ask, what's the best line of work that a father-son tandem would thrive in? Johnny Ballgame.
0: Yeah, there's so many here because, my gosh, like every profession feels like, hey, if you have a son, you want to groom that son or daughter
1: right.
0: to kind of follow in your footsteps. I went with just one of the easy ones, I thought, but it felt like it made sense to me. And that was just law, a lawyer, you know, how many and sons, you know, you have a lawyer. And that way you can pass down clients to your son. I looked at a lot of those, like where you can have a bunch of business that you've had for decades and you can trust passing that business down to your son, and your business will trust your son because they trust you or daughter in many cases. So I went with like a law firm, an accounting firm. Great idea for a guy or a girl or a woman or a man to have their child of theirs kind of coming up, and they work on it together, and then they pass it down. And plus, guys, those are high paying gigs too. You know, it's pretty nice to work at dad's firm, and then you get the firm when dad leaves, and yeah, pretty nice life, guys.
2: Ballgame, I'm kind of along the same lines there in terms of the family business, but you know, and I thought about a million different jobs, the family farm. By the way, sports media, thanks, Dad, for getting me my first job.
0: Oh.
2: Nepotism, and it absolutely worked. But at the end of the day, I could have listed all these different jobs. Lawyer's a good one. There's plenty of other good ones out there. I decided, Prater, stop wasting your time and don't overthink it. Coaching. I know that's what we're talking about here. But I think the greatest father-son, father-daughter, daughter-mom, depending on what you're in, and there's plenty of that, too, on both sides. I think it's absolutely the perfect thing. You grow up with the family culture. You grow up with the family vibe. And it becomes the most important thing in this family. And it surrounds the whole family. So fathers and daughters and sons and mothers coaching and hanging out, doing their thing together. I'm all about nepotism, Greg.
1: Well, you know, you guys were thinking along the lines of me a lot this week, because Ballgame, I also said attorneys or a law firm lawyer, because, you know, my dad was one, and I also think
2: what happened to you?
1: Well, you know,
2: I'm
1: still figuring that out myself.
0: Dang, Greg.
1: Sports happened to me, and I was like, I like this thing a little bit more. But, you know, I think, and I love my dad, but we have had our fair share of arguments, and sometimes I think that, and some of them are just fun arguments, but I think lawyers at heart are cut out to argue. And if you're gonna, you know, if you're a son that's gonna fight back and try and get your 2 cents in at the dinner table when you're 12 or whatever, it kind of starts getting woven into your DNA at an earlier age. And so from a personal experience, I started to feel that, and I, you know, and frankly, that's why I wanted to do this, because I was like, oh, wait, I can just argue about sports and I don't have to go to sports law school and be in school for 3 more years after grad school, after undergrad. That sounds great. But no, attorneys for me as well, but from a little bit of a personal spin to it. And hey, I guess when we repeat answers, sometimes we get out of this thing a little bit quicker. There's our Friday Five for May the 15th.
0: Keep getting those texts in. You guys responding and tell us what you would do in situations is wonderful for our feedback finale segment. Greg, we're going to get to the news and talk about the second round of the PGA Championship and big events coming this weekend. But first, Banbury Golf Course, your soapbox. 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
3: Step on your soapbox, gentlemen. Prater is here to complain about his ex-wives, while Ballgame tries to explain why he's still single and sleeps with his cats. It's the 90-second soapbox.
4: Interesting story here. Deion Sanders publicly stated yesterday his desire to meet with the new Cleveland Browns head football coach Todd Monken ahead of the season to discuss his son, Shedeur Sanders, Browns quarterback. Now, a couple of funny things here. Apparently, there has been a meeting scheduled between Deion Sanders and Todd Monken, but the meeting was briefly postponed because Deion had, guess it, a commercial shoot. Anyway, Deion says he comes not as a father. He comes as a college football coach. And Deion Sanders said he was disappointed last year with Cleveland that head coach Kevin Stefanski didn't call him, not because he's his dad, but because he was his college coach. And a lot of NFL coaches, according to Deion, will call the quarterback's college coach just to find whatever it is informationally you need to know about the player. I know it's weird in this case, because Deion is a dad, and I have a hard time believing Deion when he says, when he flat out said, as a coach, not as a dad. I kind of say, yeah, right, on that one. I kind of say, I don't believe you on that one. Deion has always played his son. Shedeur always got to play because his dad was the coach. Both colleges, high school era, I mean, Deion was always, that's his guy. In the NFL, he doesn't have that. To me, I don't know if I'm Shedeur, if I want my boss, my head coach, talking to my dad. Probably does, though. When has dad ever steered Shedeur wrong before? He always kind of helps him up. We're talking a lot about nepotism today. Deion Sanders meeting Todd Monken. And where are you guys with this? I'll just ask. It feels like it's reasonable. Deion said that head coach Liam Cohen would contact him last year in regards to Travis Hunter, but Cleveland didn't, because of Shedeur Sanders was his son. I don't know. Seems kind of fishy to me. Get off it.
5: Guys, you know we like to talk about Ashton Jeanty and Kellen Moore around here. Now that the NFL schedule's out, we know the dates, we know the vibe, we know the order, we know everything about the schedule. We just told you about Ashton Jeanty's crazy, ridiculous schedule. The NFL did him dirty. By the way, the Raiders, the one fact we didn't talk about, the Raiders are one of only like three teams. They play every single game on a Sunday this year. Maybe that's a good thing for the Raiders. I don't know. The Raiders and the Saints. I looked at the schedules. I did the whole thing that everybody else does. I'll leave the real stuff to the professionals in the desert, but here's my immediate thought. Ashton Jeanty, it's going to be another long year, bud. You're not going to win a lot of football games. Your football team's going to suck. And I'm sure you're going to struggle to get to 1,000 yards again. I think he's going to get there in terms of 1,000 yards because he's going to be better. But his football team, I'm not sure it's going to be better. I see this project still being a 1, 2, 3-year building project. The Raiders had 3 wins last year. At best, I give them 5. I guess that's an improvement over 2. Kellen Moore, guys, 6 wins last year. Kellen Moore's schedule is very doable. By the way, he plays the Raiders on week 3. I believe that game is in New Orleans. Advantage Kellen Moore. I think what Kellen Moore has done this offseason is one of the nicer stories of the National Football League. It hasn't been a monster offseason, but he's been really methodical, really nice. Just kind of like Kellen. Methodically and quietly slaying the dragon and taking care of business. He's got himself a quarterback. He bolstered up that roster. They took care of the salary cap. Him and Mickey Loomis, they're working well together as a team. They filled in all the right holes at the right spot. And looking at the schedule, I like it as well. Guys, Guys, I think Kellen Moore, who again, 6 wins last year, I think he can get at least 8, and I think he might even be able to push 10 wins. I even saw one service out there saying, we're going to go for 11. I don't think that might be just a little bit too much. So Kellen Moore, based on what I saw yesterday with this ridiculous schedule news, Kellen Moore is going to have himself a really nice season. I think it's going to work. And Ashton Jeanty, come on, man. Go out there and do the best you can as an individual, but your team's still screwing up and your team is still not getting the job done. It might be another long year for Ashton Jeanty.
4: Guys, some of you listening will go to breakfast this weekend. You'll go out for breakfast. Well, try Harvey's on the green. Harvey's at Banbury Golf Course. Yep, just go right to the golf course, walk right in the restaurant there, and have a breakfast menu that has everything you're going to want, and you won't have to wait. You're not going to have a host say, well, it's a 72-minute wait. Nope. Go to Harvey's and get that weekend breakfast. Let's get to the news.
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6: All right, well, they are all done with round 2 at the PGA Championship at Aronimink. And at this time yesterday, 3-under was the number to pace the way. It's only one stroke better right now through 36 holes. We have a two-way tie atop the leaderboard at 4-under. Prater mentioned earlier in the show, Maverick McNealy shot a 367. And another name that you probably might not know if you're a casual golf fan, Alex Smalley, a 29-year-old from the United States, was born in Rochester, New York, and went to Duke, where he played college golf. He is also at 4-under. Hideki Matsuyama in this thing at 3-under, a former Masters champion. Rory McIlroy did bounce back today with a bogey-free 67. Bryson DeChambeau, though, missed the cut in a big way, shot 71 today after going 76 yesterday, so he was 7-over through 2 rounds, not even close. And the cut line landed at 4-over par. And our South African buddy from UNLV, Garrick Higgo, finishes at 5-over par. So his 30 seconds cost him a lot of money, I'm sure, and he won't play the weekend.
5: Yeah, he's the guy that showed up late yesterday, got penalized 2 strokes, and missed the cut by 1.
4: I'm sorry I'm laughing, but dude, oh, he's pissed off.
5: That's karma for the way he handled the press conference afterwards.
4: Lack of
5: accountability. He said, I was late. I was late, but I was on time. That made no sense whatsoever. The karma police are real. The karma gods took care of business today. He missed the cut by 1.
4: That's lovely. That's funny.
6: And the Western Conference Final is now set in the National Hockey League as the Vegas Golden Knights will play the Colorado Avalanche. That series will not begin until Wednesday night, but an interesting little nugget here with Jaromir Jagr, the all-time legend, having played for so long in the NHL. He has ties to both of these teams with former teammates, both that are now with Vegas and Colorado, and it marks with a guarantee of one of them being in the Stanley Cup final. This year will mark 46 consecutive years that a teammate of Jaromir Jagr's has played in the Stanley Cup final. Pretty impressive stuff for hockey's Iron Man, I think we could safely say.
5: Not in the playoffs, in the Stanley Cup final. That is one of the most ridiculous stats in all of sports.
4: He's 46. Had an ex-teammate.
5: Yeah, 46.
4: In 44?
5: 46.
6: 46. Stanley Cup Finals. I mean, the Stanley Cup Final isn't even 150 years old, so that's like one-third of every Stanley Cup Final has had a Jaromir Jagr teammate in it.
5: Crazy.
4: Insane. I love that stat, Craig.
6: Yeah. There we go. That's a look at the news.
4: Get in on this. Last shot at feedback finale with Prater in the ball game. And a quick reminder to kick off your summer. 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Prater on the ball game, KTIK, The Ticket.
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7: 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Pretty normal speeds on the outbound connector. Westbound 94, a little bit of slowing through that merge point at the Flying Y. Heavy traffic from Eagle Road all the way to Garrity, right in the middle of all that, just past the 10-mile interchange. Got an accident in the left shoulder of the road, causing some delays through there this afternoon.
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3: All right, let's get to the feedback for a Friday afternoon, May the 15th. I like this one from Tim, the pizza delivery guy. Seriously, surprised Ballgame didn't say Kellen Moore for a James Bond sports character. You do like to talk about how you know Kellen Moore, so that would have been an opportunity for that.
4: I don't talk about that anymore, though, because Kellen and me aren't cool, dude. He doesn't return texts. I can't book him on this show. I don't know what I did. I don't know what I said. But, yeah, we're working on it. I was just told by the Saints guy a couple days ago it's going to be several more weeks.
3: Okay.
4: So I'm not going to brag about Kellen and me being friends anymore, because we're not. Bummer.
3: Guys, what do you think about this one? It's Prater went mentioned Roger Federer, another tennis player here, Andre Agassi. Thumbs up, thumbs down, sideways thumb.
5: I don't think he'd be better than Federer. I don't think he's okay. Got the serious side to him.
3: Yeah, I think that's fair.
5: You got to be charming. You got to be slick. He's a lot of the qualities, but he doesn't check them all, I don't think.
4: And he was kind of even in a good way. He was kind of a punk. Like a Jim
3: McMahon.
4: Well,
3: that's why I thought, you know, like, not bad. That
4: Bond is reserved. He's buttoned
3: up. That's true. That's fair.
4: He's not like, as I said, I thought Gronk, and you guys destroyed me on that.
3: We did.
5: We destroyed all your picks.
4: Although, all my picks.
3: Yeah. I wouldn't call Andre Agassi a tennis Gronk. No. If that's where you were going with that,
4: no.
3: Johnny.
4: No, I guess not. But he is very flamboyant. James Bond is not.
3: That's fair. Another one last James Bond athlete text. Steph Curry? I didn't really see that. It was John and Eagle.
5: Too nice.
3: Yeah, I wasn't feeling it.
5: Too nice. Don't feel the vibe.
4: In a tux with a gun at a bar with a pretty lady just kind of being Steph. I don't know. Yeah.
3: Yeah.
4: I like it better than you guys do, though.
3: Okay. Jeff in Boise on Tim Duryea's retirement. Regardless of system, good offensive teams move the basketball and move their players, and many of them do it early in the shot clock and move quickly and sharply. That's the offense we need. I mean, there's no two ways about that. I thought that just in my year watching this past season, I thought they were too stagnant. I thought it was rather unimaginative, and maybe some of that was just on the players not getting along and not really wanting to play off each other. I do think that lack of chemistry can best be seen in those kinds of offensive sets if your offense gets very stale and vanilla. Having said that, I don't think Duryea was all that creative, let's say, at least in my 1 year watching him. Prozac, I'm having a tough time believing Prater gives a damn about the Raiders' schedule, except he didn't say damn. I'll just leave it at that. Prater, he says that your outrage is a little bit fake.
5: Why?
3: He didn't say why. He just thought that it was a bit of a fabricated rant.
5: No. I mean, I saw that, and I immediately felt an emotional gut punch for Ashton Jeanty. I mean, I thought the Raiders' schedule was so bad, and I like the Raiders. Just because I'm a Steelers fan doesn't mean I don't like the Raiders. I appreciate the franchise. I like the franchise. I want it to be successful, and the NFL did them dirty. And when I saw that story, I got mad. I legitimately got mad. It couldn't have been more wrong. That was real. I'm serious.
3: All right, guys. I like this one. And it's a good one. Jana in Boise on our Friday 5 question today about what's one thing you don't want to be late to by 1 minute. She says, you do not want to be 1 minute late to the birth of your child. Listening to y'all in Tulsa with my pregnant daughter. If your listeners don't have the app, get it already. So we get to plug the app. We get to congratulate Jana on becoming a grandmother any minute now.
5: Nice.
3: And that is a good answer to the question. And maybe because we have three men here, none of us thought about that. But
5: actually, I did.
3: You did.
5: Because I was late. For my first child.
3: You missed the birth of your child.
5: An ounce of difference. I was sent out to get food from the wife.
3: Okay.
5: Or maybe it was ice chips or something. I can't remember. It wasn't food. But I think it was some food. And by the time I came back, they were 45 seconds into it. Didn't change a thing.
3: Okay.
5: Didn't change a thing. Didn't change a thing.
3: I've never had the experience, but I would want to be there, but I guess if you got the family that says, hey, no, you're the guy, you're the go get coffee, go get bagels, go get whatever, then you do that too.
5: But I was also the guy, and I think most guys do this. I shouldn't speak for most guys. You know, there's about 60 seconds where things are happening in certain places that you don't want to look at.
3: Okay, yeah, that's
5: and so
3: fair.
5: When they bring the little baby up to mama's chest, that's when the viewing pleasure starts.
3: I see. Yeah, that is fair enough.
5: I would encourage you as a man
3: to
5: miss the first 60 seconds.
3: Noted. And there's our feedback for a Friday afternoon, May the 15th. Guys, we made it through another week of shows, and let's enjoy what will still be a busy sports weekend.
4: Yeah, great stuff. AC Boise tomorrow. I know people are going to get excited about that. You got a golf major championship in the PGA that we have over the weekend, some hockey, some basketball, and how about a horse race? My Parade of the Preakness, one of those kind of weird sports weekends. Good stuff this week, guys.
5: Two NBA elimination games tonight. That's kind of cool. I might even check in there since there's no hockey. I might make my NBA playoff debut. I think it's a fantastic sports weekend. So the weather's supposed to be a little weird, so maybe it's a perfect mixture of inside and outside.
3: Yeah, that's what I thought. I looked at the weather as I usually do, and I saw, highs in the 60s, low 70s, not bad, but then lows in the low 40s, high 30s, I'll pass.
4: Ah, tis the season, man. We keep it going next week. Appreciate you guys, as always, on Prater in the ball game. Great week. Monday, we'll get after it as we always do. He's Prater. He's Greg. I am Johnny. We are Idaho Sports Talk, Prater in the ball game. Guys, enjoy your weekend, and as always, thanks for listening to what we do. Love ya.
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